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3: Welcome to the BG Ideas podcast, a collaboration between the Institute for the Study of Culture and Society and the School of Media and Communication at Bowling Green State University. I'm Jolie Scheffer, an associate professor of English and American Culture Studies and the director of ICS. This is the second episode of a three-part series on homelands and histories, in which we talk to people making big impacts on local communities through their work on land use and cultural heritage. The word homeland evokes for some people comforting feelings of patriotism or shared cultural identity, but it has also been used to justify expulsion or even genocide. For this series, we deliberately use the plural word histories in order to call attention to the many points of conflict, debate, erasure, violence, and silencing that accompany efforts to describe and interpret the past. Today we're joined by Dr. Elizabeth Beth Castle, a scholar, community organizer, and documentary filmmaker. She is from Mansfield, Ohio, and is currently teaching at Denison University. Dr. Castle is completing her film Warrior Women, which traces the history of women's activism in the Red Power and American Indian movements, beginning in the 1970s up to the recent and widely publicized protests against construction of the Dakota Access Pipeline. Dr. Castle has been researching and recording oral histories of Standing Rock community activists for almost 20 years. Her work has led to meaningful collaboration with Madonna Thunderhawk, a Lakota community organizer and co-founder of Women of All Red Nations. Dr. Castle's goal in this and other work is to facilitate a reciprocal flow of knowledge and resources intended to empower, liberate, and maintain Indigenous communities. I'm very pleased to welcome Dr. Beth Castle to BGSU as part of ICS's 2018 Spring Speaker Series. Thanks for being here, Beth.
4: Thank you.
3: One of the things that we are interested in discussing is the relationship between different kinds of knowledge and different modes of activism, such as scholarship, art, grassroots organizing. Can you begin by telling us a little bit about your particular path to becoming both a scholar and a filmmaker? Did these start at the same time or did one lead to another?
4: I would say that my path has been absolutely one that I have made up as I go along, and I'm still making it up, and I'm still trying to determine where I'm most effective and have a hard time maybe taking on particular descriptions of the things that I do. Working as a scholar, that's something that happened because I wanted to pursue the story and the stories of activists who changed the world for us in the 60s and 70s, and in the process of pursuing that story and wanting to know it, thinking about how I was going to be sort of a conduit or an arbitrator or one that could help then have other people learn from that story. I could amplify it. So it was that path that led me to be a scholar, in as much that so I wanted to have people experience the feeling of seeing the ways in which their story can interrupt, intervene, and reshape that master historical narrative that they feel erased by and are erased by. Because our collective histories are typically erased by historical propaganda, information either that we don't know or information that we've been given to support a certain sense of the state. As a filmmaker, it's still a word that is hard for me to connect to. But once you start to make a film, you just have to own the fact that you are a filmmaker, which is something I'm working on doing. And, you know, the film Warrior Women is a collaboration between a lot of folks, but specifically between me and the co-director of the film, Christina D. King, who is a Native filmmaker from Oklahoma.
3: One of the things you've talked about is disrupting the master narratives, and sort of you've done that in your approach to scholarship. You do that in your approach to the film. Could you talk a bit about how you have thought about audience, particularly for the film, and what types of audiences are you hoping to reach with the film, and what do you want them to come away thinking or learning or understanding?
4: I started all this as an oral history project, and it sort of became a project because I started to interview people for a dissertation. And as I was doing it, I was sitting down with folks with questions or expectations of, well, how are you going to go take this and make it something that helps you? And with some anger, understandably. So it was very early on that I understood a sense of accountability to the folks who I was interviewing and working with. And we all have better hindsight than we do often decision-making in the moment. So at that time, I was just a dissertation student. I was young, and I was able to at least fight for that as I went along in terms of wanting people to understand that I have this legitimacy that comes from being associated with a fancy university and I have certain access, but this was a collective process as much as I had it in my power to make it that way. So the Warrior Women Project, first off and early on for this first couple of years, was a collective indigenous-run oral history project. And now the film is a little bit of a different articulation of that because it's specifically a film, but all of it feeds and flows together into an idea where we are trying to disrupt the dominant narrative, but keep our focus as an audience on the women who are in the film and the women who are originally interviewed. Do they recognize what they're seeing about themselves in what we're producing? But ultimately, the idea of folks who care about change, to me, are the idealized audience. And if folks who care about social change and justice and equality watch the film and are moved by it, that is the single most important audience for the film.
5: Could you talk about how, over the course of this long project, you've seen the technologies you use really change and develop, from film to digital, the rise of social media? How have some of those changes maybe made it easier to take a stand, to make a difference, to communicate one's vision?
4: There are changes in technology that have potentially made things easier for folks. But one thing's consistent is that we have to spend more time letting young folks know y'all have it and y'all can do it. And I know that we're all telling you that there's so many lessons you need to learn first. But if there's one overwhelming lesson to pass on, is actually a quote from the film where Madonna Thunderhawk and her daughter Marcella, Marcy Gilbert, are sitting in the audience waiting to run a session at the United Nations as part of an indigenous gathering. And Marcy says to Madonna, she's like, well, you all didn't know what you were doing, but you did it anyway. And Madonna's like, that's right, we just did it anyway. And that's part of it, is just this emphasis of not sort of burdening you with all this idea of like, there's a certain way to do it. You don't have to sweat that so much, because you just have to stand up right now, whatever it is. And everybody's waiting for other folks to do it. Everybody, you know, there's this tendency of like, and this feeling of helplessness. And, you know, half the time, these folks who have this legacy of social change, how they started out was, it was just a couple of them that stood up in a room and said or did something, or a couple of them who put out. Now, for your version of that could also be you put something out that, you know, went viral. You know, you put something out there that changed everything. And I think that aspect of social media, that does make certain things easier, but like the core need for this current generation to like truly understand and feel their power. Because that, I guess that's the analysis I would make, is that the very thing that might make certain things easier, this greater flow of knowledge and information through social media, can also make it seem like you're not as connected and you're maybe not getting your message out there. And, you know, that's just something I feel is so strongly when I've talked to all these folks. We're like, we didn't have a plan, we just did it. And don't you freak out, you know, about the fact that you're just, when young people are on the move, things change, period. And, you know, you might be right on the precipice of something that, like right now, you know, is the threat of gun violence enough to cross-cut the differences so that you have something that's somewhat similar to the way in which everybody came together to stop the war in Vietnam. You know, whatever motivates you the most is the thing to connect to and do it without apology.
5: I think that's something we've been thinking and talking about is there may be a lot of things that concern you, but you only have to throw your energies into one. Do something rather than being paralyzed and not doing anything. The film kind of culminates with the Dakota Access Pipelines, right? And this being the most recent moment that's gotten a lot of attention. But your work goes back many, many years. And Madonna Thunderhawk and the other women you're talking about, this is organizing work that's decades in the making and that builds on another, you know, more decades, centuries of activism. Could you talk about some of the longer arc that interest you in the stories you're following in the film and how your relationship has changed from when you first met them to now?
4: My relationship with Madonna and Marcy and other women in the community, it spans almost 20 years. You know, when we talk about this idea of homelands and histories, that's the subject of the theme for the Institute this year. There's a way in which a sense of connection in a homeland that's not mine and the space where I'm actually from. So, you know, I'm from Mansfield, Ohio, and my histories are from this area, but I'm connected with a group of people in this other geographic space. Their histories extend back through generations of activists and resistors, because for most folks to continue to live a cultural, political and social life as a Native person is an act of resistance in and of itself. I may be the person who came in with scholarly questions, but my question was really, what's your story and how do you want to share it? And I think that's what I've learned from Madonna is she appreciates working together because of the way in which I am willing to not be an academic robot. She supports my need to work on making the experience of learning in school and who has control of knowledge, to blow that up and make it more accessible and make it something that's empowering. We just continue to do presentations and collaborations, and that normally we'd probably be talking together right now. So, you know, often folks will say, well, are you being accountable and should you, you know, speak for and about this community? And the only thing I will really, you know, say I can speak about is just, for example, the collaborative work that I've done with certain activists over time, where if I weren't representing and standing strong and saying that this flow of knowledge has to go back to folks and be meaningful to them, then I would be letting down my part in the responsibility of that relationship.
5: Well, that leads to another question, which is, you know, it's so easy for, whether it's scholarship or traditional filmmaking, for there to be an imbalance of power where the person telling the story, right, is really the one in control. So can you talk about some of the sort of smaller decisions along the way or in the film itself that show how you've worked to center the experiences and perspectives of the women activists themselves rather than the audiences or even necessarily your own?
4: That comes into play almost every scene in the film. And one of the greater challenges, I'll just say, is, and this is something that folks probably feel similarly about communities they're connected to, is that there's so much unlearning and relearning that has to go on to start any conversation. And because we did such a crazy excellent job of practicing genocide and then pretending that we haven't in the United States, that there's all this unpacking that has to happen to understand the basic issues of anything tied to Indian country or Native issues. So boarding school is a good example where when we use the phrase boarding school, depending upon what you know, you might think of an elite academic opportunity, or you will think of a place of torture and cruelty where some of the greatest, most hypocritical and twisted stuff happened as part of government policy to eradicate Indian culture by forcing kids into Indian boarding schools. This is both Christina King and I thinking about this, where, well, what happens if we just don't even call them schools? because we're tired of even like evoking it and then having to debunk it. Can we take that action? And what would that look like? How would we put it in? Do we get someone to say it? Because we can't say it, so someone has to narrate it in the film itself. So all of those things come into play. And then, you know, to answer that, we never did end up reframing boarding schools as much as we wanted to. But then the question is, how much information do we put in there? Does it become a general primer? Or can we just jump into the stories that are most relevant to Madonna and her sister Mabel Ann, and how basically we ended up with the idea that we wanted people to understand as much as we could convey what intergenerational trauma really looks like. It's not this abstract thing. It's not an excuse. It's imagine what it's like when you hear about how, you know, your grandmother may have, you know, literally never said to her daughter that she loved her or hugged her. Or, you know, and I'm not saying this is what happened in the case, but this is the sort of things that we wanted to convey that went beyond even the basic understandings. So, yeah, those are great because it's just a tiny drop that has tons and tons of ripples. And that, you know, probably just we spent months constructing and reconstructing that and then still going, is that good enough?
5: I want to leave this open-ended, but, you know, how has working with these women shaped how you've gone on to do scholarship and filmmaking? How have they influenced your process?
4: That actually gets back to the very notion of, you know, of how something changes based on like a discipline or a profession. Because we use the word audience as though there's something being performed for an audience that's taking it in. But to me, I think of audience as these women and their families taking in these stories as sort of told back to them, because one of the reasons why folks were initially willing to even sort of spend their time talking to me after they have experienced a lot of ways in which their stories are exploited was this idea that they were watching their grandkids turn to the television or turn to whatever, you know, the screen was and only pay attention to the screen. And so they were, it was actually just a really brilliant move. So they're like, you're filming this, put the family story, put these stories and these cultural stories on camera so that my grandchildren will watch them and learn from them. So it was a really smart way to think about cultural intergenerational preservation of knowledge, which may not have been expressed in that lovely academic terminology, but was exactly what they were saying. It was the other thing that we usually experience as we're young, we don't pay attention to a lot of things that we then regret when we get older. And, you know, as elders, they were thinking about future generations and thinking about ancestors. And those phrases get thrown around sometimes, but you can see how they're active motivating factors in people's life, even if they don't proclaim it in a sacred moment. They're motivated. And I realize, you know, especially as I say, when I was younger, it was more just like social change at any cost. I'm going to run here. I'm going to flow there. I'm going to do whatever. And now it's a little more focused on future generations and those who came before us.
5: You know, you talked about how the process with getting to know Madonna Thunderhawk began with asking, what's your story? And I think that it's important to underscore that that simple thing is actually a really radically different way of approaching a subject, because we're trained to sort of come in, you've got your hypothesis, and now you have to go in and try and prove it. And instead, you open it up to truly a collaboration. And that, in this case, has lasted almost 20 years. Do you have any advice for students thinking about embarking on their own projects, about how to enter into that spirit of collaboration most productively?
4: It is hard to collaborate if you're trying to produce something and you're doing it because it's a requirement for a class and you have to please a professor. But if we look at it on the level of doing that type of scholarship as you move forward, maybe in graduate school, you can still do it in undergrad. But the challenge there is the belief in yourself and your ability to do it. We often frame, you know, the classroom or the college experience where it's sort of like, I was about to use a hand gesture, but so I'm making a hand gesture where it's like a really high expectation level. And the expectations for you as students is maybe much lower than what the desired goal is. And you'd be lucky if you can get there. But just really believing in the fact that you have the tools, and if you don't, you're going to be able to figure it out. And in this case, it can be really, I guess it can be very daunting to go in and basically open something up to be like, what's your story? But realizing at the end of the day, if you're doing your job as an accountable academic or person, you know, who wants to know more about this subject, you're going to shift anyway. It's going to reframe, it's just going to do the thing where it reframes your thesis question. And you're going to realize that at the end of the day, it just becomes richer for it. And so it sort of actually all works out in the end. It's just a struggle and a challenge along the way. It's always going to be way more interesting than being like, I have this thesis and I'm just going to try and squeeze all these data points into it. And all these data points happen to be people. You know, you're going to go on a much more interesting ride if you realize that we all have a little potential for scholarship in us. Like, we all have some thoughts about our own lives, and those are valid and should be part of the people's history or people's story.
5: Some questions from our students.
6: How do you think Indigenous issues can get the media coverage that they advocate for if their concerns are misrepresented?
4: I mean, the thing that has happened and is continuing to happen more since the Standing Rock resistance movement is there is more Indigenous media than there ever has been. And that is the, you know, great flow of digital communication and social media is that people can do podcasts pretty easily and folks can do a live stream of an event and it just goes viral. So there's so many ways in which that level of mediation, which results in that misrepresentation that you're referring to, can be removed. And so, you know, that is one of the most positive steps. And then the, you know, the flip side are all the things that like we're doing right here and having conversations and raising awareness and, you know, each one teach one and doing the unlearning. Because that's the thing in general is that I do think once we sort of point out a few things that are so normalized in our behavior about, you know, accepting the Cleveland baseball team's logo and mascot and things that we have to start pushing back and saying this is part of a colonial process. It erases people who are still here with us, whose children need to survive and thrive, you know, sort of pushing back against that. But I think that, you know, supporting that type of the type of media that you are going to find probably based in social media as its home is getting more at the heart of what either Indigenous media makers or those who are accountable to Indigenous communities are doing.
6: How can those communities engage with institutions that they may be at odds with, mm-hmm. while asserting kind of their own concerns for that interaction?
4: You know, that's like one of the oldest challenges that we have is like, are you going to try to change an institution whose almost whole goal is to eviscerate you, you know, or make you invisible? Some of it is strategic. At the end of the day, a lot of the more Native folks we have coming into, like if we're looking at an academic institution and more people who are doing research that's accountable to Native people, that is already going to start to change that process. But overall, understanding that sort of like Indigenous issues are everywhere and Indigenous people are everywhere. And that's one of the things, again, that we don't typically know or see, because if we believe our K-12 education and the general propaganda, people are going to think that Native people have been erased. And, you know, at an institutional level, you need folks. It's not just Indigenous folks, but you need allies who are also going to advocate.
7: Nonprofit community organizations. Can you offer your thoughts on the way community organizers operate outside the capitalist neoliberal market structure?
4: So, community organizing is like anything else, it's really tricky where at the moment, most of you are asking, how can I do social change and survive in a hyper-capitalist economy that is destroying all of us? Well, you can't all that much. You're going to have to commit to sort of trying to destroy what you can in the process, because it has to change. Or this model right now that everybody's coming into college and trying to figure out how you're going to get a job is sort of not fair to you, because unfortunately, all of us need to take some role and responsibility in figuring out how we're going to crack open some of these systems so that we can survive, so that we can have healthcare and all the things that we need to survive as a society. Now, the challenge with the nonprofit structuring is that it often takes like the move out of movement. It often ends up being that a lot of your efforts are going to go towards just trying to keep an organization functioning. So the idea that, or first thing that people would do is say, okay, well, we need to get a 501c3, or we need to figure out who our fiscal sponsor is. And that's one of the things I've learned from people I've worked with, where you may need to do that at certain points to have donation and certain money coming in, but don't spend your time there, because once you spend your time there, then, you know, then the revolution will not be funded, right? Because, and it will not go on, because you are spending all your time sort of performing all these details of infrastructure that aren't helpful. But it's a real challenge, where I think part of it is we have to, you know, maybe think more collectively and more in line with forms of socialism, which I'm not saying are synonymous with indigenous value systems, but they definitely share a common ideology of you share it. And so, you know, we're trying to do like small bits of fundraising that provide gas money so that, you know, organizers can get where they need to. Of course, these are organizers who would love to transform, you know, the transportation system so they don't have to. But in the meantime, you have to meet people where you are and where they are. So, you know, it's a very good question that you need to ask when you're going into a space about, you know, where is this community? What do they need? And what do I need to survive?
6: So my question is, in keeping one foot in the community, one of the panelists, Lakota, begins to illustrate a key difference between the indigenous folk who stick with land and tradition, and those who haven't. She says, quote, "So there are a lot of us who have had different experiences, and each experience is very valid. Is a very valid American Indian experience," end quote. She then goes on to say, in reference to those who had been married into other people or other cultures, quote, "They are the ones that are doing the blessing of everything representing us, and they know nothing about us. They know nothing about what is the true struggle of the people still on land, still with tradition," end quote. Do you find issue between this, like, gathering, separating of the indigenous community, and as someone who exists outside of this like tradition adoption dichotomy, but like who's sort of framing this, how do you think it affects indigenous activist practice and its ability to unite or divide?
4: So at the core of what you're describing, or what I'm hearing, is one of the greatest challenges of working in indigenous issues and communities has a lot to do with how you maintain identity and who has the right to speak, and who, and that's a very contested thing. So I would start by saying, I'm not the most appropriate person to answer that question. But with that parameter, I would say that that if we keep at least asking ourselves and qualifying and understanding the fact that we may not always be the right person to answer that question. That's part of what Lakota Hardin, the woman that you referenced, who is a longtime community organizer, activist, and facilitator, is referencing, is just the challenges of, you know, as you are trying to revitalize, resurrect, and maintain a cultural identity that was and is the target of a cultural genocidal practice, that we need to erase it. Part of it is like erasing the evidence of colonial settler, the colonial settler past of the United States, that this didn't happen. So in the process of trying to revitalize or reconnect, it can be difficult because then a lot of folks are asked for, you speak for your people. You're that voice. And, you know, it's hard when somebody asks you to do that and you want to be like, well, I don't really know. I know I'm just trying to reconnect with this or that. So it is a major issue in Indian country. And I, you know, want to be careful about saying things that aren't mine to say. And that's a crazy notion for sort of a mainstream framing where we think we're told often that we have the right to do everything and the right to say everything and no one can tell us otherwise. But that's not what the motivations and the value systems are that drive Indigenous folks. So it needs to be an ongoing discussion, and it does just root down to this idea of still just being accountable to communities that you are speaking for, / speaking about or representing. And, you know, if I go through a day without using the phrase, I say accountable literally 20 times a day, and it never gets old because it's the thing that I think that at least keeps you in check, knowing that still might go wrong, but at least you're in the practice of thinking about it.
7: In your own opinion, what things need to happen or what can people do in order to have and maintain a more mutually beneficial and respectful relationship between those who are trying to learn and those who are trying to teach? How can this relationship become an even plane for learning, especially with advice for building relationships for activist work?
4: So the last part of that question, trying to learn and trying to, like, the mutually beneficial relationships between trying to learn and trying to teach?
7: Yes, like without having that, without establishing like a power dynamic while like coming into these spaces trying to learn, but also trying to be the one that's like going to be the one that's divulging this information elsewhere.
4: I would connect to the feeling of humility and being humble. Also recognizing that that's difficult because there are times when you have to literally take the microphone and say and do and speak. But by and large, thinking about the collective we, and you'll find that, at least in my experience, when you do take the hierarchy out of it and you try to make it a shared experience, the folks who really do have the knowledge and the advice to share will have the space to share it, and you'll be able to listen and take it in. And hopefully it'll be done in a way that still recognizes the folks who do have experience to share. And I think that's just part of it, is just reframing. It's like, if somebody has the experience, you want that experience and you want them to have a chance to share it with you. And I just think about it with like a little bit of an Indigenous community model where, you know, you give the space for elders to share and they're going to take it. And that's what's going to happen. But, you know, as young people, it's your obligation and responsibility to a certain degree to push back when necessary. And that's part of like what happens from generation to generation.
5: Thank you very much, Beth. Now I'll do our credits. Our producer today is Chris Cavera. 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Thank you very much.
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0: for the 100th time today. Here's that song again. It's gonna be stuck in your head all day.
1: Yay!
0: Here's that song again. 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

Soon after humans began to walk upright, they invented folk music, and folk music was the only music, and it was good. Then came civilization, and rival musical genres arose. Gregorian chant, classical music, jazz, rock and roll. And there was cacophony, but folk music survived, and when the economy and technology collapse and civilization devolves into barbarism, these upstart genres will fall away and folk music will rise again to its natural dominance. 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
1: 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That same person also found dead dragons by the dozens. Always adopt, never buy animals, and don't shop at stores that sell them. 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

0: Ever wanted to hear what a BGSU coach or player says after a game? 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
1: Hello, this is Ted Hazelman, superintendent of Bowling Green City Schools. Did you know? 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This has been your Bowling Green City Schools Quality Profile Moment. 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
1: Hello, this is Ted Hazelman, Superintendent of Bowling Green City Schools. 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This has been your Bowling Green City Schools Quality Profile Moment. To learn more about Bowling Green City Schools, please visit our website, sign up for our e-newsletter, and follow us on Facebook, X, and YouTube.
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0: This hour of programming on WBGU is brought to you by the Slater Ice Arena. 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

Welcome, everyone, to the morning show here on 88.1 WBGUFM, Bowling Green, Ohio. Wow. July 3rd of 2026. We are almost there to our nation's 250th anniversary. And what a show it's going to be, especially here in Bowling Green, as long as everything pans out okay. Kevin Peel filling in for Clint Corp one final day here this week on the morning show. He'll be back Monday with all your news, sports, weather, and more. He was able to take a well-needed, well-deserved vacation this week. And so we look forward to having him back as well, because so much is up and coming. Already so much is going on. But of course, we're only a month away from today. In fact, August 3rd is when we will be starting the remotes from the Wood County Fair as well, when Clint will be out there and interviewing guests. A lot of 4-H presence as well. Jenny Morlock, of course, has co-hosted with him for years. And so very much looking forward to that as well. That's a bit down the line, but still something that is right around the corner. Also, along with that, of course, the tractor pulls coming a couple weeks after that. In fact, a little less than 2 weeks after we conclude the Wood County Fair coverage. Then we give you the Thursday, Friday for the tractor pulls. So lots to come. It's been very exciting here to fill in this week, and so much going on as well. So it has been a delight to be able to sit with you and ultimately have a wonderful week. We'll have some weather, we'll have some news, we'll have some sports as well as we go through the day here. It's going to be yet another hot one, unfortunately. I can't give you too much relief in that fact, because we've had really extreme heat warnings dating back to Tuesday at noon, and we had a heat advisory even before then. It's still hot, but by now, because we've been going strong with this heat, we can't really tell the difference anymore. But we are hoping to see things cool off just a little bit. That excessive heat warning is going to go until tonight at 8 p.m., where temperatures will still be above 90 or so up until 6 or 7 o'clock. The high expected to be today is 92 degrees. It already feels like 77 right now. It's 75, the temperature here in Bowling Green. Southwest winds at 5, gusting occasionally to 10 miles an hour. And I should say there is a slight chance of rain today. We're really hoping that does not affect anything with regard to the busy BG boom schedule. We will see, but that is definitely not the hope. We are hoping to avoid that at all costs, any sort of issues there with weather. So we'll keep you posted on how that is all going. But in many cases, we're looking like we're going to be a smooth sailing tonight as we prepare for the 250th anniversary of our nation. Yes, so we'll have some news, we'll have some weather, we'll have some sports. We have a loaded show for our final of this week. Of course, this July 3rd, Richard Zulch will be calling in from the VFW Post 1148, and he'll be talking about his partnership and the Post partnership with BG Boom. Looking forward to that. Brian Swope will also stop in from the Rudolph Libby Group. Give us a quick update here and hang out with us. We will chat and see how what he's doing as well for this weekend. I'm sure it's going to be a busy weekend for him also. Appreciate him coming in. Autumn Williams, new tennis coach for Bowling Green State University. What a story that is. And really,
we'll talk about it when we get into that interview at 8 o'clock, but it really is just a full circle moment. It really is a smaller world than you think. So I already knew Autumn actually before she even became the coach here at Bowling Green. So looking forward to connecting with her and letting her share her story and how she got to this point. But we're excited to have her here at Bowling Green State University. And then Michael Penrod from the Wood County District Public Library will round things out right around 8:30 today, and we will take you up till almost 9 o'clock with all the news, sports, weather updates, some music mixed in as well here. Gonna be a fun day, and we hope you'll enjoy all of it with us here this morning. Let's take a look at our underwriters, because without them, this show would not be possible. We appreciate all their efforts and support of the program, and been great to talk to a lot of these guests as well throughout the week. Kay Hovnanian Homes as part of our sign-on, really underwriting that, as well as the Veterans Service Office, Beckett's Burger Bar, Ben's, Bigby Coffee, who underwrites our 7 a.m. news and weather, BG Manor, BG Vision Center, Call the Canyon, Easy Street Cafe. Awesome to catch up with Tim and Artie yesterday on the program for a couple minutes. Deck Hanneman Funeral Homes, Elite Collegiate Apparel, Wood County Hospital, Stan Corducky, we will have him on the program once again on Monday. He'll catch up with Clint, and I'm sure he'll be checking to see just how fantastic that vacation was. Gerhardt Plumbing, Glass City Federal, Intech IT Solutions, Juniper Brewing, The District, NWWSD, Ohio Logistics, State Bank, Thayer Chevy Toyota, Waddington Jewelers, our birthday's underwriter, as well, WLI, Downtown Farmers Market, the Wood County Board of Developmental Disabilities, Woodhaven Healthcare, as well as the Legacy Farmers Cooperative. So we appreciate them and their support of the program. Well, let's go into some stories here for today. We're going to follow up on a story that I talked to you a little bit about yesterday with Lucas County, and of course we had Chloe Brown in yesterday from the Wood County Health Department, and I didn't ask her at the time and realized maybe I perhaps could have. We had a great talk yesterday, more or less about heat stroke, heat illness, trying to prevent any sort of issues, and making sure you're hydrated, checking on your loved ones. That was more the focus of yesterday. But another thing that has really risen to the forefront recently has been this cyclosporiasis. And there was a release that came from the Wood County Health Department a little later on yesterday. And Caitlin Majeski really at the helm with her team in getting out this information to us. But unfortunately, it has spread a little further than just Lucas County, which is where we had first really heard that this cyclosporiasis had ventured into Ohio from Michigan. But the Wood County Health Department is investigating an increase in confirmed cases of cyclosporiasis. It's an intestinal illness. It's caused by a parasite called Cyclospora chitinensis. Ooh, that is a tough word to say, especially this early. There's been an increase in the number of Wood County residents with the illness, and of course with a previously mentioned other increases in Northwest Ohio and Southeast Michigan counties. The source of the illness is currently unknown and under investigation. However, cyclosporiasis cases are often linked to various types of fresh produce, especially during the summer months in the United States. People can become infected by eating food or drinking water contaminated by stool and containing the parasite. Symptoms of cyclosporiasis typically develop within 2 to 14 days after exposure and may include watery diarrhea, which is the most common symptom, loss of appetite, weight loss, abdominal cramps and or bloating, nausea, and prolonged fatigue.
Anyone experiencing symptoms should contact their healthcare provider for stool testing and treatment. If left untreated, symptoms could last a few days to a month or longer. Symptoms may return after initial improvement. As part of the investigation, WCHD's epidemiologists may contact individuals diagnosed with cyclosporiasis to ask about recent foods eaten and other possible exposures. This information will help identify potential sources of illness and prevent additional cases. Prevention tips include washing hands with soap and water before and after handling or preparing raw fruits and vegetables, thoroughly rinsing all fruits and vegetables under running water before eating, cutting, or cooking, scrub firm fruits and veggies such as melons and cucumbers with a clean produce brush, remove any damaged or bruised areas on fruits and veggies before preparing and eating, refrigerate, cut, peeled, or cooked fruits and veggies as soon as possible within 2 hours. The mission of Wood County Health Department is to prevent disease, promote healthy lifestyles, and protect the health of everyone here in Wood County. 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Also, I want to remind you about a couple other items. The 4th Annual Free Community Safety Fair and Touch a Truck returns to the Wood County Museum. And that will take place July 18th, just over 2 weeks from now, from 11 to 4 on the museum grounds. This free, family-friendly event offers visitors the opportunity to get up close to a wide variety of emergency and service vehicles, including fire trucks, police cruisers, ambulances, first responder vehicles, tractors, farm equipment, and construction equipment. Guests can meet the men and women who operate these vehicles while learning about the important services they provide to our community. Safety organizations and community partners will be on hand with interactive exhibits, demonstrations, and educational resources focused on keeping families safe. Children can also enjoy a dedicated kids zone featuring bounce houses and other fun activities throughout the day. Food will be available for purchase from the Hot Dog Hut and Pucker's Lemonade. The event will take place rain or shine. Activities may be modified in the event of severe weather to ensure the safety of all attendees. The Wood County Museum does extend its sincere appreciation to the generous sponsors whose support makes this event possible. Dave and Cindy Hollinger, Wood County Hospital, Galen Tack and Boys and Alt, St. Mark's Academy, UBS Financial Services, as well as others here in Northwest Ohio. For more information about this and other museum events, visit www.woodcountyhistory.org or follow the Wood County Museum on social media. Also, a note from ODOT, the Ohio Department of Transportation, that ultimately last night, Interstate 475 westbound was restricted up in Toledo. The Talmadge Road exit was closed because of unplanned smoothing of pavement being needed. There was actually a heave found in the pavement. And the road was closed from 9 p.m. last night until 4 a.m. today. And it was, well, at least not all the way closed, but restricted to one lane, which is still quite a traffic interruption. Where this is at exactly, that work zone is on I-475 westbound, approaching the Talmadge Road interchange, and a heave across both westbound lanes will be ground off and smoothed, which may require the exit ramp from 475 westbound to Talmadge Road to be closed at some point during the evening. But again, all indications were that is reopened. Message boards advising motorists of the lane restriction, of course, were placed on Interstate 75 southbound at Phillips Avenue and at I-75 northbound at Detroit Avenue. Although not expected, a full closure of the westbound lanes may be needed should the pavement condition warrant. Motorists should ideally avoid the area if possible. Difficult to do, but possible. But if traveling through, are advised to slow their speed, watch for slow or stop traffic, and watch for workers as they set the zone, perform the work, and tear down the zone. A project to repair the pavement is tentatively scheduled Tuesday through Thursday of next week, and traffic will once again be restricted to one lane westbound from approximately 9 p.m. to 7 a.m. each day.
The Ohio Department of Education and Workforce is launching an investigation into state testing results. Actually, this is down in Columbus at Columbus City Schools. The district self-reported some scoring anomalies. Yeah, the Ohio Department of Education and Workforce begins that investigation into Columbus City Schools in regard to spring 2026 state tests. They saw some anomalies with testing results at two schools, Independence High School and Walnut Ridge High School, and that the district would be invalidating spring scores for all state tests and all subjects at these two schools. Information also has been forwarded to the State Board of Education's Office of Professional Conduct. So further information will certainly be provided as we go forward here. An update here from Lima. In fact, the Ohio State Highway Patrol has charged a Lima woman with a sixth OVI offense. Troopers from the Lima post of the Ohio State Highway Patrol charged Rebecca Page for her sixth OVI offense after she was stopped for driving outside of her lane of travel on July 2nd, yesterday, on 4th Street near Reese Avenue in Lima. Five prior OVI convictions already for Ms. Page, and was arraigned, in fact, in the Lima Municipal Court at 10:30 a.m. yesterday. Additional OVI enforcement and educational information can be found on the Patrol's Ohio Statistics and Analytics for Traffic Safety, OSTATS, the OVI dashboard. And, of course, the public is always encouraged to safely call #677 to report dangerous or impaired drivers. Bit of a scary story up on Lake Erie, in fact. The numerous agencies right now are investigating the water in Lake Erie for a missing 11-year-old Toledo girl who went out on a boat and hasn't been seen. A man she was boating with was also found dead in the water, and a woman on the board was able to make it to shore. Fortunately, the 11-year-old child has been identified as Angelique Cunningham. Officials with the Toledo Fire and Rescue and the Lucas County Sheriff's Office gave an update on the case early last night, saying the search efforts for the girl were ongoing after the boat the three were in was recovered near West Sister Island. The man's body was found outside of Minky Marina, about a mile out from the shore. Authorities were reporting that yesterday. His identity hasn't been released yet. A boater found the body and called 911. The woman who was on board was questioned by authorities. The sheriff said she was able to swim to shore, and the woman was the child's babysitter that survived. LCSO Captain Bobby Kromick was asked whether anyone was considered a suspect in the case, and he was mentioning he didn't think anyone was being considered a suspect right now. They're looking at this as probably a horrific accident in terms of what happened to this gentleman, but our primary focus is to find the 11-year-old and make sure she's safe. The authorities are using every available resource to help the search for this 11-year-old. Crews from the TFRD, LCSO, the Coast Guard, Oregon Fire, ODNR, and Jerusalem Township Fire were all part of the response on Thursday. Toledo Fire and Rescue Chief Allison Armstrong said a boater called in the report of the body found around 9:50 yesterday morning. As first responders began working to recover the man's body, they learned that there might be a missing person related to the case, and that's when the agencies began working together on a unified command structure to try and find her. The three went out for a recreational boat ride on Wednesday night. So, especially if this is crime-related, you can ultimately text or call Crime Stoppers. That number is 419-255-1111. Also, looking into some other news around Bowling Green here. Of course, we are in the midst of our hottest stretch of the year. Bowling Green's highest electric usage for 2026 may very well occur over the next few days. BG is calling for Community Energy Savings Days from Tuesday through today, and electric customers are being asked to conserve power. Bowling Green officials said nothing is wrong with the electric grid. They're just trying to take every avenue to reduce costs for clients.
Community Energy Savings Days are called for when demand for electricity is expected to be high. This can occur during very hot or very cold weather, when homes and businesses are using high amounts of electricity at the same time. When a Community Energy Savings Day is called, residents can help by simply using less energy between the hours of 2 and 6. Residents use less energy during these times of peak demand. It could be spread more evenly on the network, reducing the cost of providing energy and reducing the amount of greenhouse gases generated. Participating in a Community Energy Savings Day is quite easy. You could shut off the lights when not needed, unplug small appliances and electric chargers, especially those with small lights, raising the air conditioner thermostat a degree or two, closing all curtains, drapes, and blinds, doing laundry and other household chores requiring electricity during hours other than 2 to 6, and turning off televisions, computers, gaming consoles, and other electronic devices when not being used. City of Bowling Green, of course, is participating as well in the Community Energy Savings Smart Thermostat Program, which is a voluntary program designed to help reduce electric costs. You can also help lower electric expenses for yourself and your neighbors by enrolling your smart thermostat in this program and allowing the Bowling Green Municipal Utilities to make a brief, small adjustment to your thermostat during times of high electric demand. If you do not currently have a smart thermostat, Bowling Green Electric customers can receive a $100 rebate from Efficiency Smart to purchase a qualifying smart thermostat, but you need to make sure that your thermostat is eligible for the rebate. Again, plenty of power available. Grid is in good shape, but conserving energy could certainly help the city save on transmission and capacity costs in the future. A portion of the Bowling Green electric rates are the result of what is known as demand peaks, which are based on community-wide electric demand for the hottest, coldest days of the year. By lowering electric usage on these days, customers can help to keep electric rates lower in the future. As a municipal electric system owned by its citizens and customers, is contingent upon those same citizens and customers to keep the electric rates for themselves and all other customers of Bowling Green Municipal Utilities as low as possible. Our citizens and customers have the opportunity to make a difference in their system and their rates by conserving energy during the period stated. And again, this could happen. You could be asked as well a separate time, potentially, to have less usage. It was coming out. Just needed an extra second there. But less usage is what the goal is of that through the city of Bowling Green. So, want to remind you about some updated patrolling, because that's certainly going on. Saw a trooper or two on the way in today. Wood County Sheriff Mark Vosilishin announcing on Wednesday that the Wood County Sheriff's Department would be conducting increased patrol over this weekend. The blitz will occur through Sunday, which is July 5th. Deputies will be paying closer attention to violations such as driving under the influence, failure to yield, and speeding, all of which are contributing factors to fatal crashes. There is a zero tolerance policy for driving under the influence or not wearing a seatbelt. For more information on the Ohio Traffic Safety Office and the statewide efforts to improve safety on Ohio's roadways, go to the Wood County Sheriff's website at the WoodCountySheriff.com is the website, or the Ohio Traffic Safety Office at ohiotrafficsafetyoffice.ohio.gov. And, of course, going along with that, the Ohio Turnpike and Infrastructure Commission and the Ohio State Highway Patrol are, of course, reminding all motorists to practice safe driving behaviors behind the wheel, avoid speeding, and distracted driving. This Independence Travel Weekend, we have an occasion to celebrate America's 250th anniversary, said Furzan Ahmed, P.E., Executive Director of the Turnpike Commission. We ask everyone to travel safely this 4th of July weekend, Ahmed added. The top risky driving behaviors to avoid include speeding, driving distracted, driving while impaired or drowsy, and failing to buckle up. To accommodate an increase in traffic over the holiday travel period, construction and work zones has been limited. Of course, that went into effect yesterday at noon and will run through Monday at sunrise.
Two lanes of traffic in both the eastbound and westbound directions will remain open in work zones. Speeding in work zones is a primary cause of crashes, said Chris Mata, chief engineer and deputy executive director of the Turnpike Commission. Please do your part when driving through work zones by maintaining a safe following distance, being prepared to slow down or stop, obeying the speed limit, and paying close attention to the signs. The days between Memorial Day and Labor Day are statistically the most dangerous for motor vehicle crashes on roadways nationwide. To promote roadway safety ahead of the 4th of July, the Turnpike Commission partnered with the OSHP and other organizations during a customer appreciation event held yesterday. As families travel this holiday weekend, we are urging drivers to make safety their top priority, said OSHP Sergeant Ryan Purpura. Stay focused behind the wheel, avoid distractions, obey posted speed limits, and always buckle up. These simple choices can save lives and ensure everyone can return home safely. The motoring public again is encouraged to safely call #677 to report impaired or reckless drivers and stranded motorists. Want to also remind you of a couple other things coming up. Of course, we have the pre-enrichment program to get to. They announced the ribbon cutting ceremony for that earlier this week through the Bowling Green Chamber of Commerce, and we've also had the chance to talk to Mary Hinkleman about it a little bit yesterday, and there was a guest on the show as well with Mary last week on this with Clint. But the ribbon cutting ceremony will take place July 20th at 4 p.m. at the Bowling Green Performing Arts Center. That's located at 540 West Poe Road. Pre-College Enrichment Program is a nonprofit 501c3 whose goal is to prepare motivated high school students for college success, providing the tools, knowledge, and confidence to pursue higher education. And that's from Sheila Brown, the founder. She's a former BGSU staff member who previously oversaw the PEP program at the university for 7 years. And, of course, too, in keeping with PEP's historical ties to BGSU, the new PEP Summer College Experience is planned and will be held on campus. They want to raise Miss Brown and the admission of this entire show and whatnot is what they're trying to do is to raise $100,000 to fully fund the 2027 summer cohort of 20 to 24 students for 4 weeks on the BGSU campus. Dinner Theater BG is PEP's primary annual fundraising event. And it's a revival of the legendary BGSU Dinner Theater Sheila Brown produced for over a decade. And the theme this year is 60s Spectacular. Talented local artists, celebrity guest host Jay Lamont, musicians from Toledo, Detroit will provide the amazing evening of entertainment. The show is scheduled to take place Friday, August 7th at 8 p.m. and Saturday, August 8th at 7 p.m. 8 p.m. Friday on the 7th, 7 p.m. on the 8th. There you go. 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Why not go through the list of events? It is going to be an exciting night as long as the rain stays away. I just have to say it. I know you don't want to hear it, but just making sure the rain stays away is going to be key, and that's what we're hoping to do here today. It should be
a fascinating day in Bowling Green, the city of BG, Bowling Green Chamber of Commerce, Visit BG Ohio, Northwestern Ohio Tractor Pullers Association, and the Wood County Agricultural Society are all sponsoring the BG Boom Festival and fireworks, which are finally tonight. Of course, the event made possible by the support of patriotic sponsors Bates Recycling, Belleville Brothers Meats, Ohio Logistics, VFW Post 1148, Meta, and Walmart. Fireworks display scheduled to begin at dusk. It will be launched within the Northwest Ohio Tractor Pullers Association property, which provides for viewing from all around the fairgrounds area as well as within the surrounding neighborhoods. The BGCC is still seeking community support, but always will as well going into next year. Mary talking about some of that money, if it's donated to the fireworks, could be rolled over to the following year so that it can be used then. But the BGCC is seeking community support to help fund the event through sponsorships, donations, and fundraisers. And, of course, always, if you would like, even if it's after the fact, sponsorship registration, donation forms available on the Chamber website at www.bgchamber.net/BG-boom or call the Chamber office, 409-353-7945. Of course, the Bates Recycling Aluminum Can Drive was one of those notable fundraisers. Chris Bates came on the show earlier this week to tell us about it, and $3,200 were raised in that can drive, which is awesome to hear. With the support of VBGO, the BG Boom Festival also returns with the festival from 4 to 9 tonight. Inflatables, interactive games will be there. It will be free for everyone in the community to attend. Lake Plains Barbershop Chorus will perform on stage in the Grove at 6 p.m. Blake Bailey Productions as well, sponsored by VFW 1148. We'll talk to Richard a little bit about that sponsorship here just after the top of the hour. Of course, food trucks will be on site from 4 to 11 p.m. That is sponsored by the Wood County Agricultural Society. Awesome food truck lineup is going to be there. Activities for children, big focus of Mary's chat yesterday, because so much is going to be going on. Cupcakes with the BG Community Foundation, games and giveaways from Western and Southern Life, Wood County Prosecutor's Office, BG U.S. Army Recruiting Center, and the Cocoon. Other participating organizations include the Children's Resource Center, Wood County ADA, MHS, Wood County Hospital, Walmart, Meijer, and All-Pro Mobile Oil Change. Of course, as dusk falls, the attention will shift to the fireworks show. Due to the generous support of Bowling Green, looks like it's going to be almost 30 minutes in length today. If you're looking for the right place to park, east and north parking lots of the fairgrounds off Brim Road are the places to be for viewing. Enter those lots through Gate E, which is off Brim Road and across from Christopher Drive. This parking area will provide an unobstructed view for the fireworks. There will be more parking available in the lot across from the fairgrounds on Poe Road. This parking area is convenient, but does have trees that obstruct the view. So you may want to go to the north and east parking lots. The Wood County Ag Society as well also hosted Camp Aid. If you still are seeking a spot for camping, it looks like there's still a spot available. You can reserve one by calling the fair office at 419-352-0441. Make sure to not take any pyrotechnics or fireworks, including sparklers, poppers, and smoke bombs. They are all banned on the fairground property and parking areas. Golf carts also not permitted for the event, except for those utilized by the organizers. If that was needed, if there was a rain date that would be factored in for the fireworks, it would be July 5th. But the festival is taking place rain or shine. Could be canceled if weather is bad, but it would only take place today. Please look for this information if you have any more information you would like to see as you try to head on out and enjoy the BG Boom and fireworks today. BGChamber.net and social media, BG_Chamber on Instagram and Bowling Green Chamber of Commerce
on Facebook. The Chamber, of course, so thankful for all the sponsors and donors who made BG Boom possible. You can find that full list of sponsors and donors at bgchamber.net/annual. Again, thank you for the support. Of course, too, if you want to volunteer tomorrow, as well as the fireworks go off just fine with BG Song and the Chamber of Commerce members, they'll clean up the fairgrounds and the fireworks launching area. Third consecutive year they're doing this, by the way. It's a fun time. We recommend you come on out and help. That would be 7:30 a.m. tomorrow. The city of Bowling Green closures and delays for the Independence Day holiday. Of course, all non-24-hour city facilities apart from the Bowling Green Community Center will be closed today, although the BG Community Center will have reduced hours. So it is still open, but it's only open 7 to noon today and will be closed tomorrow. If you have a refuse recycling collection, it is not affected. So if you're normally Friday, it is going to take place on Friday. Another note that we wanted to bring up from the Wood County District Public Library, they're offering a preview of the collections of hundreds of museums via Google Arts and Culture. This preview is taking place, in fact, 10 days from now, and that will be coming up on Monday, July 13th at 2 p.m. in the second floor programming room at the Bowling Green location. That's 251 North Main Street here in Bowling Green. Google Arts and Culture is a non-commercial initiative from Google designed to make art across the world accessible. It features an artwork of the day, an online lab that explores experiments by artists and education about artistic movements and much more. No registration is required for this virtual exploration at the library. And that is quite intriguing because we will have Mike Penrod coming up a little later now within 2 hours from the Wood County District Public Library. And that may be a topic of discussion that he has for us here coming up on the program. So a great start to the show. We are off and rolling here. Our guests will be starting to call in as well in just a little bit. Richard Zulch from the VFW 1148 will be calling in right around 7. Brian Swope will be coming into the studio at 7:15 to hang out with us for just a little bit. Also, Autumn Williams coming up a little bit later at 8 a.m. today. New BGSU tennis coach to talk about her journey and getting started here at Bowling Green, what excites her about this opportunity, and of course the aforementioned Mike Penrod, a busy Friday edition here of the morning show. We hope you stick with us and enjoy it all. We'll get into some music here because we'll have some sports coming up as well as we'll take a look at the World Cup. We'll look at some baseball, some birthdays, anniversaries coming up as well. And a little later, right around 7:50, we'll have our Ag Report as well, right around the normal time there, 7:50 a.m. here on 88.1 WBGUFM. So join us for all the action, a Friday edition of The Morning Show. Good morning, everyone. Darling.

Be here till the end of time. So you got to let me know. Should I stay or should I go? It's always tease, tease, tease. You're happy when I'm on my knees. One day it's fine, the next it's black. So if you want me off your back, well, come on and let me know. Should I stay or should I go?

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3: And welcome back. This is the morning show here on 88.1 WBGU-FM, Bowling Green, Ohio. And what a wonderful Friday it is. The BG Boom fireworks right around the corner and the festival as well later on today. The day is finally here and hoping that you can join us here in the Bowling Green community to celebrate the nation's 250th anniversary. Going to be a special night here in BG. Kevin Peel filling in for Clint Corp as we are just about 15 minutes away from hearing from Richard Zulch. He is our next guest on the program, and he is from VFW 1148. So he'll be talking with us about several things coming up here and looking forward to hearing from him as well as our numerous guests that we have coming up throughout the day. So now we will go into some sports and, of course, give you couple reminders because of the World Cup coming up as well. Elite Collegiate Apparel does sponsor our sports segments each and every day, usually occurring a little after 6:30 and 8:30 here on the program. We were talking yesterday about a joyous occasion for the U.S. Men's national team who earned that big win to advance to the round of 16. That was the first knockout stage win for the United States dating back to 2002 when they beat Bosnia-Herzegovina the other day. So yesterday, of course, the U.S. team was idle while they wait to play Belgium on Monday in Seattle. But as for some games that did go final, Spain was able to beat Austria by a score of 3-0. That was one of three contests yesterday. Portugal, Cristiano Ronaldo, of course, did have one goal, but Gonzalo Ramos, a stoppage time goal, was able to decide the win for Portugal as they beat Croatia 2-1 to advance to the round of 16. And also Switzerland was able to beat Algeria to eliminate Algeria from the World Cup 2-0, the final score there. So now we fast forward to some other action here today. Couple other games that will decide top 16 teams. Australia will match up with Egypt. That game will be played in Arlington, Texas at AT&T Stadium. 2:00 start. At 6, Argentina meets Cape Verde in Miami. That game will be played at Hard Rock Stadium. Again, 6:00 start. At 9:30, Colombia and Ghana meet up. That's a 9:30 start in Kansas City. They're playing at Arrowhead Stadium for that matchup today. Also, we'll look into some scores from Major League Baseball. The Detroit Tigers, who came off that sweep, an impressive sweep in New York against the Yankees, could they keep it going? They could not. They lost 10-4 to the Texas Rangers. Tigers dropped to 38-50, while the Rangers improved to 45-43. Cincinnati able to salvage a win in Milwaukee to avoid a four-game sweep yesterday afternoon as Cincinnati beat Milwaukee 7-2 at American Family Field. And also, huge series started in Cleveland, the Guardians hosting the Chicago White Sox with the top of the AL Central hanging into balance. Well, at least for now, the Guardians have been able to tie at the top of the division as they won 6-5 yesterday. Now, the Guardians have played

Cincinnati Reds continuing to bring up the seller in the NL Central, Cincinnati 40-46. Even though they won yesterday over Milwaukee, they have a 5-game lead in that division. So looking at some games coming up today, pretty full slate of games. St. Louis will play the Chicago Cubs, a 4:05 start at Wrigley Field. New York and Atlanta play at 7:15, backing up just a bit to 6:45. Washington getting set to host Pittsburgh at 7:05. Minnesota meeting up with the New York Yankees. Baltimore is in Cincinnati to take on the Reds at 7:10. Chicago and Cleveland, White Sox and Guardians meet again at 7:10. At 8:10, San Francisco matches up with Colorado. Tampa Bay plays Houston at 8:15. 9:38 start between the Red Sox and Angels out in L.A. That's an intriguing matchup coming up. The Marlins and the Athletics meet at 9:40. Milwaukee plays Arizona at 9:45. San Diego and the L.A. Dodgers at 10. And also Toronto plays Seattle at 10 o'clock today. Yeah, it's like a broken-up series between the Tigers and Rangers. Tigers and Rangers don't meet again until tomorrow, Independence Day, at 4:05 down in Texas. So that you look at some of those scores that we see around a busy sports world. And happy to have you aboard on this show. So let's do this. Let's get some birthdays and anniversaries. We're overdue, so let's get to them. There's plenty of big-time birthdays today, especially one for a very familiar person. That very familiar person is Clint Corp. His birthday is today, turning 35 today. Tad older than that. But, Mr. Clint Corp, happy birthday to you, sir. I hope you enjoyed it. I think I did get a text a little while back from him, so he's up and about, and you wouldn't expect anything different. This is his normal time to be up and at him. Ken Alt-Wayne will turn 81 today. Clint Corp a little older than 35, but his birthday is today. Judy Hudson, Pat Flint, Kyle Tyson, as well as Barry Cox turning 65. Ralph and Pat Burnside, number 70. How about that? I believe that's an anniversary. That would be quite incredible if that is a 70th anniversary. But, yep, they're saying, I see number 70. I see the note here. So we're going to go with that. For Saturday, July 4th, birthdays will go through the weekend here to give you the birthdays. Norma Cramp, Pat Cole, Adam Naninga, as well as Nellie Schaeferle, William Jusak, Ed Meyer, Lori Parrott, Kristen Stoner, Carol Matthews. And lastly, July 5th, Sunday, Matt Miles, Carolyn Snyder, Mary Volmar, Jane Robb, Becky, and Chuck Oregon. Happy birthday, happy anniversary from the Morning.

name added to the list. Kyle Tyson, Pat Flint, Judy Hudson, Clidcorp as well. How about that? Clidcorp. Ken Altwain, Judy Hudson, Barry Cox, Ralph and Pat Burnside. Number 70 listed next to them. Norma Cramp, Pat Cole, Adam Naninga, Nellie Schaeferle, William Jusek, Ed Meyer, Lori Parrott, Kristen Stoner, Carol Matthews. Those are

birthdays for tomorrow. Matt Miles, Caroline Snyder, Mary Volmar, Jane Robb for Sunday, July 5th. Becky and Chuck Organ celebrating an anniversary on Sunday. Happy birthday, happy anniversary from the morning show. Waddington Jewelers underwrites that portion of the program for us each and every day. Great first hour. Had a lot of news to get to, a lot of reminders to get to, some sports and some birthdays as we normally do. And we will transition. We'll focus a little more guest-oriented over the next couple hours of the show. We're here with you until 9 a.m. here today on the morning show. Richard Zulch can be calling in just a couple moments, as well as Brian Swope coming to the studio. So a back-to-back there. And we hope you'll join us for that, as well as a little later on at 8 a.m., Autumn Williams here in studio, BGSU new tennis coach, to talk about her journey, what she hopes to do with this program. And lastly, Michael Penrod at 8:30 will round things out here today. This is the morning show. We are airing on 88.1 WBGU-FM in the county, also on HD1 and on bgfalconmedia.com. You could stream the show through there. John Denver with some music for us as we continue on the morning show. We'll be back in just a couple moments here with Richard Zulch to continue the show. Good morning, everyone.

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1: This is the morning show here on 88.1 WBGU FM, Bowling Green, Ohio. What a Friday morning it is to you. Just after 7 o'clock, you're listening to WBGU FM 88.1 in the county, also on HD1, and you can stream us on bgfalconmedia.net. Let's continue the show, and I already admitted to our first guest, I'm a little behind on coffee consumption today, so Richard's on the ball, I'm not, but I appreciate you, Richard, for giving us a call. Richard Zulch from VFW 1148. How we doing, sir?
2: We're doing fine this morning. Still nice and cool outside, so I'm happy for that.
1: Yes.
2: It'll get worse before the day's over.
1: It sure will. We're trying to hope for a cool down here. I don't necessarily think that's going to happen much before the fireworks tonight, but nonetheless, still a fun day ahead, even with the heat. How have you been getting through the heat?
2: You drink lots of water. You drink a lot of fluids. And I don't mean because I'm a VFW member, it's beer, it's everything. And you just dress lightly. You know, that's the big thing, dress lightly. You don't have to dress heavy and, you know, shorts, a white shirt, or a very light-colored tank-colored top of some kind. You know, it certainly all helps. So I just, and I'm not bad with the heat. I'm really, I had a job that was excessively warm temperature area, so I don't think too much of it. Don't bother me too bad.
1: Yeah, you're definitely used to it. You got it in many ways here, but Richard, quite a show. I mean, there's been a lot of lead up to the BG boom and been talking a lot about it this week, but it's finally here, and I know you're excited about this partnership that you have and the Post has, and of course really just in many reasons is sponsoring as well some of the performers for tonight, which is awesome to see.
2: Oh, it'll be a wonderful evening. Our Chamber of Commerce does a great job. Mary has she's taken bull by the horns down there, and she just does a great job. The all the things that she accomplishes down to the city of Bowling Green is amazing.
1: Yes, yeah, fireworks, she is an asset.
2: Yes, she is, and she does a wonderful job for us, and we like working with her. We enjoy her and Jeff. They come down to Post once in a while and just, you know, might have a fish fry with us or something. We do enjoy that.
1: Yeah, absolutely. Richard Zulch with us here, VFW Post 1148. And this is a partnership that's been continuing to blossom, too. And, you know, when you found out about BG Boom and the ways to ultimately get involved with this, how excited was the Post to do so, especially as that has evolved over the last couple of years?
2: Well, any time that our Post has an opportunity to present to VFW in a good light, in a great light, we are always pleased to do that. And all I have to do is say, we have this upcoming event with the Chamber, or this upcoming event with the Fair Board, or this upcoming event with something else. The Post goes all out for it. They will say, well, certainly, write the check. You know, we take care of that a lot. Make sure that it's a good event for the kids. Make sure it's a good event for adults and seniors and whatever. Those are the things that's important to us. Make sure it's a good event for veterans. And when we do that, and that's, they'll never question it. They just go ahead and do it.
1: How has the Post been supporting, you know, veterans? Just a great community, I know, that has been fostered over time here, but how strong is the Post going right now?
2: The Post is doing quite well. We've been in Bowling Green since 1936. That was our charter date. The building that we're in currently, we've been there since 1964 or 65, something like that. We're doing fine. We have a good Post. We have a strong membership. We grow 10 or 12 members every year, and that's very important because we always have, you know, our certain passings that we hate to lose a veteran, but we know that that happens. So we always are looking to increase our membership, but that's always been good for the post. We've always been able to accomplish it, and we just liked working together. One of the best things we did was when we started our fish fries back. We'd skipped them for many years, and we put them back together. And we talk about, oh yeah, we're going to have a fish fry on such and such a day. I'll be there to help. I'll be there to help. I'll be there to help. We hear that across the board. So that's very important and keeps a strong continuity through the post, and everybody's happy that way. Everybody gets to participate.
1: Absolutely.
2: So we're happy.
1: Absolutely.
2: If you keep them busy, if you have things for people to do, they will come and help.
1: Just divvy out some tasks.
2: Yeah, divvy out some tasks. And that's the other side of it. You have to present good leadership. And we had wonderful leadership the last 3-4 years with Mr. Steve Ledbetter, who is, he and his wife are leaving in the area, and they're going to move to Tennessee. That's where his family is from. And they will enjoy it down there, and they will be assets to that VFW post if they transfer. Or the American Legion post, whatever they prefer to join. So we've also had good support. We just lost a very valuable member, Mr. Dave Ridenour. We just had his funeral this week. That was a real blow to the post. He was an asset to the VFW, the American Legion, the American veteran in general. So that was a real shocker. Well, we knew it was, you know, pancreatic cancer. There's not much you're going to fight about that. But, you know, we've always had good leadership, good power, good financial support through the post. So we've done well. This year, for last year, we just received notification yesterday that we had received the National Community Service Award. There's 4 given out in the nation, across all the states, and we were number 1 out of the 4. So we were the top dog in the nation once again. We've done this 3 or 4 years now, so we're pretty proud of that.
1: Excellent. No, I was definitely going to bring that up because I know that's really special, a close cause to your heart. How do they kind of go through the process of determining the top or even bead one of those 4 in this case?
2: Well, it's a form. We fill it out every month. It's online, and we everything that we did, we put in here. If we set some flags somewhere, if we donated something, if we had something for kids, such as our Voice of Democracy or Patriots Pen programs, we certainly present that in that format. And we fill out all the paperwork on them and put it online, and it's all graded and all judged and looked at and went over. And I mean, we certainly don't know any of these people that look at it. We just could do the paperwork, and we just fill it out right. And that's the important side of it. If you do it, remember, you got to do all the paperwork. You got to do everything there is to be done, or people's going to look over it. Well, he didn't finish it, so, well, just throw him aside. Well, no, we finish everything. And I have to give credit to my wife. She's the one that does that online for me. I would never get that much done.
1: She has the writing skill to help pull it all together here for the post.
2: Absolutely. If I didn't have Gwen, I'd be in a rock. I'd be a rock in a mud puddle somewhere. But she can put that together online and fill out what we call, it's called a dashboard. And we have to go into everything that this VFW does, we have to file on the dashboard. And it's, it's just a, I don't know, probably an Excel line of some Excel sheet of some kind, but I see her do it. She does it for me. She does it for the post. We fill it out, and once it turns green, we know we're good. It'll be red until we do it. So once it turns green, we know we're good. And you know, I was talking about the leadership we have at our post. One of the unique things about our post, this VFW, and rank in the military really doesn't mean anything after you're out of the military. But we have one general, six colonels, four or five light colonels, one Navy captain, a Medal of Honor recipient, and a lot of darn good guys. Oh, mm-hmm. We also have a lot of top-end sergeants. We have one command sergeant major. We have a couple E-8s, which were first sergeants in the United States Army or the Air Force. And I don't know. I don't know anything about the Navy, so I can't comment there. But, you know, those were real leaders in the nation in our military services. And what they've really done, just like Steve Ledbetter, they carry that leadership right back to the post. And that's what helps us a lot. You know, they have good brains and good thought processes and good leadership skills. And that's really important to any organization.
1: Richard Zulch from the VFW Post 1148. Any final news and notes we need to be looking out for, especially we'll need to be looking out for you tonight, the big festival and the fireworks.
2: Well, yep, we're one of the heavy sponsors out there. We're not the major sponsor, but we are a heavy sponsor, and we do it every year. We like to have our banner put on the fence out front that says, yep, the VFW is here, and we're going to take care of whatever is necessary. And we like that. So that's important to us. Once again, we take a picture of that thing. We put it on our dashboard. Everybody in the VFW can see it. They know the VFW Post 1148 is out there and doing well and doing what it's supposed to do. So that's one of the other reasons we always pretty heavy in that award. So
1: Richard Zulch with us. Go ahead. Sorry. No, you're good. No, I was just going to say Richard Zulch with us from the Post. Thank you so much. Can't wait to see you out there tonight with everyone. We're hoping the rain stays away. That's the main goal here. Keep that right away and everyone have a great time out there.
2: Absolutely. Absolutely. We'll have it'll be a big crowd, even if it does rain.
1: Absolutely. Yeah. Richard, thanks so much for joining in. Thank you for your support of this great event and looking forward to it all. Enjoy your 4th, sir.
2: I will do that. You enjoy also and the rest of your listening audience.
1: Thank you so much. That's Richard Zulch from the VFW Post 1148. Quick break here. We'll play some Monkees, Daydream Believer for you while we get Brian Swope situated. He's in the studio with us from the Rudolph Libby Group. That's next on The Morning Show.

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3: And we're back here on the morning show, 88.1 WBGU-FM, Bowling Green, Ohio. Happy to have you along with us on this Friday edition of the morning show, going till 9 a.m. today. How about Brian Swope coming in for his normal visit? But I didn't know it was a normal first Friday visit till now. So happy to have you aboard, Brian.
4: Kevin, great to be here. Thanks for reaching out yesterday. Didn't know Clint was on vacation, but it's great to be here. Yeah. And really nice to meet you.
3: He's not on vacation too often, but he is right now, and it actually is his birthday as well.
4: So happy birthday, Clint, if you're out there listening. Yes.
3: I think he is from North Carolina. Yeah, he's up bright and early here. I think I got a text from him, hopefully, because I'm not in trouble. You know, one of those dudes.
4: I got it, yes.
3: I did say his age, 35 plus maybe a few. I didn't give the definitive age, but yes, that was my big reveal to everyone a little bit ago when we did our birthdays and anniversaries here. Brian from the Rudolph Libby Group, and it's kind of interesting to chat with you in the regard of I kind of just switched endeavors in terms of my day job, so I'm getting closer somewhat to your realm with what I'm doing in terms of construction and engineering. So it's kind of cool to connect with you on that regard.
4: Well, Kevin, what you do in terms of what your new day job is in terms of construction materials testing is essential to what we do on the field. We have, in our case, Bowser Mourner comes out, and they do all the testing of concrete, structural steel inspections, everything else, which is very similar to what you'll be doing as well. And it's necessary to call third-party inspections. And like Wood County Building Division, they will very much, they rely on those third-party inspections to help augment their inspection process of the buildings.
3: It's quite a process. I didn't realize it until I started to immerse myself.
4: There are a lot of pieces and parts for those, yes.
3: Layer after layer after layer, making sure it's all compacted down. It's quite fascinating. And I know that's going into as well the all the high school, rebuilding the high school. It's quite a process, and it's coming along.
4: Yeah, the high school, thanks for asking, is going very, very well. We are... the past month, since June 1, we've had the main entrance to the high school off Poe Road closed as we put a new turn lane in and a new crosswalk, and that will finish up this week, and this coming week, I should say. And so we'll be reopening that for everybody. So we'll go back to, normal temporary traffic flows around the high school. Yeah, so you'll be able to enter off Poe Road like we've been doing for a while.
3: Is it my understanding you've been pretty much going on schedule with everything, right? No issues?
4: Oh, the project's going along very well. We're right on schedule, just where we thought we'd be. I did a quick analysis yesterday. Say, okay, as we talking to the teams, we're going into July 4th. Where did we think we'd be on July 4th, 3 months ago or so? And we're exactly, in some areas we're ahead, some areas we're right on schedule, so which is great. So we're if you average it all out, we're doing just fine. Yes.
3: You're probably okay with finishing ahead too if that happens, but you're mostly on schedule. So
4: we're on schedule. Yeah, we can finish ahead, but the school can't take over the building until school lets out. So but it gives us the sufficient time to finish the project inside properly. That's what we're looking for.
3: and just many of the projects that you're focused on. I'm sure you have subbed out down the pipeline as well here, but you know, what's the main focus? What do you look for when you're seeking an active project, and what has it been like working with municipalities such as BG to make this happen, or school districts?
4: Well, that's so I have done a tremendous number of K through 12 projects in my career, with a number of companies, and I mean, literally all over the state, from Gallia County to, you know, Miami County to up to Huron County, all over. And so this is another one in that group, and we're, this is a very good municipality to work with. The school district leadership, Dr. Hazelman, Matt Fiesel, the school board are very supportive and champions of the project. They make good decisions. They make decisions that are best, that represents the best interest of the school district. And I'm really grateful for having the opportunity to get to know them and work with them. They're inspiring. Every one of them seems to be an inspiring person.
3: Yeah, Brian Swope with us here for the Rudolph Libby Group. And Brian, kind of a well-needed break, I'm sure, for everyone. You're going hard throughout the weeks, and in particular the crews, you know, been dealing with this heat. And so safety, I'm sure, has been important for them, kind of passing along that message, and water and all those things this week.
4: That's a constant focus. In fact, we had a stand down for safety on Wednesday, to go back and remind everybody about the heat, what we got. And it's, you know, not only watching out for heat illness in yourself, but making sure you're looking out for your peers as well, the people you work around. You know, you think about, we're wrapping that building in insulation, and that's foil face insulation. Mm-hmm. So, you know, those insulators, they can work to about noon, then it just gets to be too unbearable and it's not safe. So they shut down. We're working right now on the site from 6 to 2:30. Yesterday, now we made a point, specific point, that we're observing the 4th of July, July 4th holiday today on the 3rd, but we did shut it down, and we said shut down the whole site and said, and no one can come in on the weekend. Sometimes we have some Saturday workers. We said, nobody can work in. You need 3 days off. It's been a hot week. Next week, the temperature is supposed to be a little bit better for us all, a little less high heat. And we're looking forward to that. But it was important everybody get a break, because everybody's been working very, very hard in these very hot temperatures. But it was funny, because we were just talking the other day to the group. I said, you know, 4 months ago, it was 5 degrees below zero. And, you know, and we were at that time making conversations about having conversations with the team. Okay, make sure you get inside, you keep yourself warm, you know, you're aware of the temperature issues. And so it's always these extremes we're dealing with. Yes.
3: You always think about, oh, maybe that 5 degree day isn't so bad when it feels like 110 out there, or vice versa.
4: But yeah,
3: that's what we're dealing with here. Brian, when you look at events, I mean, there's so much going on in Bowling Green coming up here with BG Boom. How exciting is it to really see kind of the community come together like it's going to today?
4: You know, it's really, first of all, Bowling Green is an outstanding community. We just love living here. And the fact that, you know, we're looking, Jenny and I, my wife, we're looking forward to, tonight we're going to walk down to the fireworks. It's a real quick walk to the parking lot of the fairgrounds to sit there and enjoy those. And we just enjoy everything about this town. You know, we're really kind of, town's really kind of embraced America's 250. Wood County Historical Museum has a lecture series, which we've participated in. They did a nice event over at the courthouse not too long ago for America's 250. So it's really been very special here in our town.
3: Yeah, we're very fortunate. Just from kind of an outsider, when I came to Bowling Green in 2012, we've really become immersed in that. So it's cool.
4: This is a great town. And then you say we're sitting around here in a beautiful university. It's in our town, makes it really all that much better.
3: Yes, absolutely. Brian Swope from the Rudolph Libby Group with us here. Any other news and notes we need to know of, sir?
4: No, the project's going well. I said we'll just open up the Poe Road entrance again. And we're ready for the construction continues. We enter that, we're now July 4th, so now you're starting to prepare for students to return, right? That's where your focus is. So,
3: looking forward to it. Does that mean, okay, so your first Friday of the month, does that mean you're going to be at the Wood County Fair next month then?
4: I probably will. If that's where Clint is, if Clint is broadcasting Wood County Fair, I will meet him there.
3: Yes. Yeah, we are. I was just double checking the schedule because that is the first Friday. So.
4: It is a short walk from the job site to the Wood County Fair, so I will be there. Jenny and I already have our fair passes for the week, so we're excited. Yes.
3: That's awesome. We're excited. Yeah. I love coming here, helping him, and you know, just listening to him, Jenny, Morlock interact, and all the 4-H.
4: Yes.
3: 4-Hers is great to have them on the air, so we're looking forward to that as well.
4: Colin. Oh, yeah. The tenderloin sandwich, the porkalines, the milkshakes, all that stuff is all just makes for a great week. Yes.
3: Brian Swope with us here for the Rudolph Libby Group. Thank you, sir, for joining us. We look forward to seeing you soon.
4: Kevin, it's great to meet you. Have a great day. Yes. Enjoy your time here in Clint's chair, all right?
3: Yeah, absolutely. Just keeping it warm for him, but I enjoy it. So take care, Brian Swope. We will take a quick break here. One more song on the morning show.
5: Thanks, Kevin.
6: Thank you.
5: Pleasure to meet you. Yes, I enjoyed this. You got a great radio voice.
6: You try. Yeah, I was telling Richard.

Kevin Peel here with you on The Morning Show, 88.1 WBGU-FM, Bowling Green, Ohio. A little bit of back-to-back action there in the summertime, Jerry Mungo, and also one of our favorites, and that really gets me ready, kind of one of those songs for Fair Week coming up. Friday night, Eric Paisley, one that Clint plays a lot. I'm a big fan of that song. And, of course, we can celebrate because it's Friday and it's BG Boom Day. We certainly can this July 3rd of 2026. The birthday boy is on his way home, Clint Corp, and we look forward to having him back Monday, 6 to 9 a.m., 88.1 WBGU-FM. He will have The Morning Show taking back the reins as we look forward to. Let's just try to keep the seat warm for him this week and having a good time here. So, news and notes, of course, in the 7 o'clock hour. Bigby Coffee, our underwriter, 215 East Wooster Street. Looks like we might be paying a quick visit there after the show, that being me, to meet up with some of the Bigby staff there. But all in all, and perhaps drop some morning show materials off so Clint can retrieve them. But Bigby Coffee, underwriter for The Morning Show. A note I wanted to pass along in our section here. The Bowling Green Kiwanis Club is announcing really next Thursday's big featured speaker at its meeting. And that's Hallie Williams, the director of Downtown Bowling Green, coming up next week. The meeting held at the Slater Family Ice Arena Lounge on the campus of Bowling Green State University. Public is invited to attend. Lunch is available from 11:30 a.m. $17 the cost there. In her presentation, More Than Main Street, Williams will highlight the many ways Downtown BG supports the community through economic development, community events, business partnerships, and placemaking initiatives. The Bowling Green Kiwanis Club, of course, a community-centered organization committed to improving the lives of children in the Bowling Green area through various initiatives, partnerships, and community engagement. The club creates opportunities for growth and development, working toward a brighter future for local youth. For more information about the BG Kiwanis Club or to learn how to become a member, please visit www.kiwanisbg.org. Also, wanted to inform you of a couple other things that were going on here. Interstate 475 was restricted yesterday and could be restricted going a little further into the future here. I-475 westbound at Talbage Road was restricted to one lane last night through this morning to smooth a heave in the pavement caused by the week's high temperatures. Crew began on the work zone there, approaching the Talbage Road interchange at 9 p.m. It will be a ground off and smooth this heave that was formed in the road. Both I-475 westbound lanes of the exit ramp are expected to be reopened. Were expected to be reopened by today at 4 a.m. So there are some signs out and about on 75 southbound at Phillips Avenue, 75 northbound at Detroit Avenue. Just mentioning there is this potential issue. Although not expected, a full closure of the westbound lanes may be needed down the road should the pavement condition warrant. Of course, during the time, if this is something that pops back up, definitely avoid the area. Slow your speed. Watch for slower stop traffic if you are in that area. A project to repair the pavement is tentatively scheduled Tuesday through Thursday of next week, and that will restrict traffic to one lane westbound from approximately 9 p.m. to 7 a.m. each day. So something to keep in mind as we go forward here. The Wood County Museum inviting the community to its fourth annual safety fair and touch a truck on Saturday, July 18th from 11 to 4 on the museum grounds. A free family friendly event offering visitors the opportunity to get up close to a wide variety of emergency and service vehicles, including fire trucks, police cruisers, ambulances, first responder vehicles, tractors, farm equipment, and construction equipment. Guests can meet the men and women who operate these vehicles while learning about the important services they provide to the community. Safety organizations and community partners will be on hand with interactive exhibits, demonstrations, and educational resources focused on keeping families safe.
Children can enjoy a dedicated kids zone featuring bounce houses and other fun activities throughout the day. Food will be available for purchase from the Hot Dog Hut and Pucker's Lemonade. The event will take place rain or shine. Activities may be modified in the event of severe weather to ensure the safety of all attendees. The Wood County Museum, of course, you can find out more about them www.woodcountyhistory.org or follow the museum on social media. Did want to follow up a little bit on a note that was passed across yesterday. We were talking about Lucas County being concerned potentially about this increase in cyclosporiasis cases. Unfortunately, it seems like Wood County is starting to become a little more concerned about it because we got a release from the Wood County Health Department a little later on yesterday investigating that increase in confirmed cases of cyclosporiasis. It's an intestinal illness caused by a parasite called Cyclospora chitinensis. I will never get used to trying to say that. Cyclospora chitinensis. There's been an increase in the number of Wood County residents with the illness, along with increases in other Northwest Ohio and Southeast Michigan counties, such as Lucas County, and really started to hear about this first up in Monroe County, and it's worked its way south. The source of the illness is currently unknown and under investigation. However, cyclosporiasis cases are often linked to various types of fresh produce, especially during the summer months in the United States. People can become infected by eating food or drinking water contaminated by stool containing the parasite. Symptoms of cyclosporiasis typically develop within 2 to 14 days after exposure and may include watery diarrhea, which is the most common symptom, loss of appetite, weight loss, abdominal cramps and or bloating, nausea, and prolonged fatigue. Anyone experiencing symptoms should contact their healthcare provider for stool testing and treatment. If left untreated, symptoms could last a few days to a month or longer. Symptoms may return after initial improvement. As part of the investigation, WCHD's epidemiologists may contact individuals diagnosed with cyclosporiasis to ask about recent foods eaten and other possible exposures. This information helps identify potential sources of illness and prevent additional cases. Prevention tips do include washing hands with soap and water before and after handling or preparing raw fruits and vegetables. Thoroughly rinsing all fruits and vegetables under running water before eating, cutting, or cooking. Scrubbing firm fruits and veggies such as melons and cucumbers with a clean produce brush. Remove any damaged or bruised areas on fruits and veggies before preparing and eating. And also refrigerate cut, peel, or cooked fruits and veggies as soon as possible within 2 hours. Of course, the mission of the Wood County Health Department is to prevent disease, promote healthy lifestyles, and promote the health of everyone in Wood County. For more information, visit woodcountyhealth.org. And that is something that is concerning that's been growing in the area, so hoping that that somewhat settles down a bit. Did want to let you know the city council meeting, the next BG city council meeting, which I'm sure Clint will have an update on here, is coming up this Monday, July 6th. That's 7 o'clock. A couple items to get to, of course, approving the regular minutes as well as making sure that everyone gets their reports in. So Clint will have an update there on what's going on. That is Monday, again, at July 6th, and that will be at 7 p.m. on Monday. And that would be more of like a Tuesday range in terms of those news and notes coming from or coming on to the morning show. Did want to let you know, this is a news and note that developed a little later on Wednesday. Had some issues with crashes here at the Toledo Post of the Ohio State Highway Patrol. Still investigate a vehicle fatal crash that occurred at approximately 9:50 p.m. on Wednesday night. The crash occurred on Gurnham Road near Monclova Road in Swanton Township. A 2004 Saturn View was being driven south by a 66-year-old man from Stryker,
Ohio. He traveled off the left side of the road and struck a tree. He was then transported to the University of Toledo Medical Center and was pronounced deceased at the hospital. Impairment may have been a factor in the crash. The crash does remain under investigation. The Ohio State Highway Patrol was assisted by the Lucas County Sheriff's Office, White House Fire, and EMS at Joey's Towing. And remember, the Ohio State Highway Patrol always reminds motorists to wear their safety belts, never drive impaired, and to never drive distracted. Some sad news as well. Going up north to Lake Erie, the search is on for an 11-year-old girl who went out on a boat and hasn't been seen since. A man she was boating with was found dead in the water, and a woman on board was fortunately able to make it to shore, but the 11-year-old has been identified as Angelique Cunningham. Officials with the Toledo Fire and Rescue and the Lucas County Sheriff's Office gave an update on the case early Thursday evening, saying that search efforts for the girl were ongoing after the boat was recovered near West Sister Island in Lake Erie. The man's body was found outside of Minky Marina about a mile out from shore. His identity hasn't been released yet. A boater found the body and called 911. The woman who was on board was questioned by authorities. The sheriff said she was able to swim to shore. LCSO said the woman was the child's babysitter. LCSO Captain Bobby Kromick was asked whether anyone is considered a suspect. It doesn't seem like anyone is being considered a suspect at this time per se, but right now what they're looking at is possibly a horrific accident and what happened to this gentleman, Kromick said, but our primary focus is to find the 11-year-old girl. They're using every resource they can to find Angelique. Crews from the TFRD, LCSO, Coast Guard, Oregon Fire, ODNR, Jerusalem Township Fire, all part of the response on Thursday. Toledo Fire and Rescue Chief Allison Armstrong said a boater called in the report of a body found in Lake Erie around 9:50 a.m., and that was yesterday. As first responders began working to recover the man's body, that's when the authorities learned there might be a missing person related to the case, and that's when agencies really began working on overdrive as a unified command structure to try and find her. The three went out for a recreational boat ride Wednesday night, Kromick said, and it looks like it turned badly from there. So hoping they find her. Of course, if you somehow do have some information, 419-255-1111 is the Crime Stoppers number to call. Backing up a bit to the extreme heat warning, which is still in effect. Clint's going to get a little dose of this heat when he gets back here, although I'm sure it was warm down south and east as well. But of course, the extreme heat warning still in effect. Heat index values could rise up to 105 degrees in spots and potentially even a little higher than that here in Wood County. It is now in effect until 8 p.m. this evening. Heat-related illnesses increase significantly during extreme heat and high humidity events. Prolonged period of dangerously hot and humid conditions with little overnight relief will increase impacts to vulnerable populations. Strong wording there as you look to try and stay safe in this heat. Water. Of course, checking on all of your loved ones. I like Dick Zulch's recommendation, too. Lighter clothing, lighter colored clothing, if you can, as well, to try and make sure you're staying as cool as possible. Stay out of the heat and the air conditioning if you can, and take it easy. I know quite a few people are off for the day, which is good news. And in particular, you know, Brian Swope just telling us that the week is done, of course, for the group working on the high school, and they've been dealing with some heat, and some extra safety certainly has been needed to try and stay safe out there. So that's a reminder to definitely be proactive on that, because it's something that can certainly accelerate quite quickly with heat exhaustion and heat
stroke. And Chloe Brown yesterday, who we had on for the Wood County Health Department, did a great job of kind of guiding us all through that. Looking into some more news and notes here, and we want to reference again that it is, because it's so hot, some of the highest electric usage for 2026 is going to occur. It has been occurring over the last couple of days, but the Community Energy Savings Day is going through today, in which BG customers are being asked to conserve power. Of course, Bowling Green officials have been mentioning this week there's nothing wrong with the electric grid. They're just trying to take every avenue to reduce costs for customers. The Community Energy Savings Days are called for when demand for electricity is expected.

and reducing the amount of greenhouse gases generated. Participating in this Energy Savings Day is quite easy. Simple steps such as shutting off the lights when not needed, unplugging small appliances and electric chargers, especially those with small lights, raising the air conditioner thermostat a degree or two, closing curtains, drapes, and blinds, doing laundry and other household chores requiring electricity during hours other than 2 to 6 p.m., turning off televisions, computers, gaming consoles, other electronic devices when not being used. Plenty of power is available. The grid is in good shape, but if we could conserve during these peak hours, the city could save on transmission and capacity costs in the future. A portion of the city of Bowling Green electric rates are the result of what is known as demand peaks, which are based on community-wide electric demand from the hottest, coldest days of the year. By lowering electric usage on these days, customers could help to keep electric rates lower in the future. As a municipal electric system owned by its citizens and customers, is contingent upon those same citizens and customers to keep the electric rates for themselves and all other customers of Bowling Green Municipal Utilities as low as possible. Our citizens and customers have the opportunity to make a difference in their system and their rates by conserving energy during the period stated. As forecast dictates, we will most likely be asking citizens and customers to again conserve energy at a later time this summer. Sheriff Mark Vosselition, of course, was mentioning to all of Wood County drivers and those beyond that as well. There were a couple sheriffs out today, as expected, for the holiday weekend. But on a Wednesday, later on the day, wanted to make sure that the people knew the Wood County Sheriff's Department would be conducting increased patrol over the 4th of July weekend. The blitz that started yesterday will go through Sunday, July 5th. Deputies will be paying closer attention to violations such as driving under the influence, failure to yield, and speeding, all of which are contributing factors to fatal crashes. There will be zero tolerance for driving under the influence or not wearing a seatbelt. For more information on the Ohio Traffic Safety Office and statewide efforts to improve safety on Ohio roadways, go to woodcountysheriff.com for more information or ohiohighwaysafetyoffice.ohio.gov. The Ohio Turnpike and Infrastructure Commission and the Ohio State Highway Patrol also reminding motorists to practice safe driving behaviors behind the wheel by avoiding speeding and distracted driving. This Independence Day travel weekend, we have an occasion to celebrate, of course, the America's 250th anniversary. Farzan Ahmed talking about it earlier this week. He's the executive director of the Turnpike Commission. We ask everyone to travel safely this weekend. The top risky driving behaviors to avoid include speeding, driving distracted, driving while impaired or drowsy, and failing to buckle up. To accommodate an increase in traffic over the holiday travel period, construction and work zones across the Ohio Turnpike will be limited from noon, that's yesterday, to Monday at sunrise. Two lanes of traffic in both the eastbound and westbound directions will remain open in work zones. Speeding in work zones is a primary cause of crashes, said Chris Mata, the chief engineer and deputy executive director of the Turnpike Commission. Please do your part when driving through work zones by maintaining a safe following distance, being prepared to slow down or stop, obeying the speed limit, and paying close attention to signs. The days between Memorial Day and Labor Day are statistically the most dangerous for motor vehicle crashes nationwide. To promote roadway safety ahead of the Independence Day, and as well to encourage families to travel as they travel this holiday weekend, Sergeant Ryan Purpura of the OSHP said they're urging drivers to make safety their top priority. No distractions. Stay focused behind the wheel. Follow speed limits, especially construction zones, and always buckle up. These simple choices save lives and ensure everyone can return home safely. The motoring public is encouraged to safely call #677 to report impaired or reckless drivers and stranded motorists. So lots of news and notes. We gave you a few more there. We'll have a couple more to get to in the 8 o'clock hour. It already is almost 8 o'clock here on this July 3rd of 2026. We do have a staple of the program coming up, that being

0: course, our Ag Report, which will be airing here. And we will get Autumn Williams set up. The new Bowling Green tennis coach is going to be coming into the studio to join us. Going to be great to catch up with her. Michael Penrod going to be coming up a little later in the hour as well at 8:30 from the Wood County District Public Library to join us. We'll have birthdays and anniversaries again. And again, a couple more news and notes to get you ready for BG Boom and beyond on this Friday. So happy to have you aboard. Kevin Peel filling in one final time here before the great return of Clint Corp next week here on the morning show, 6 to 9 a.m. here on 88.1 WBGU FM. Be right back after the Ag Report, and we will chat with Autumn at that time.
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2: 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As I hop in the cab with Union County's Justin Gravatt to talk about if that frost Mother Nature gave us late in the season took a bit off his wheat yields.
3: I think we've been hurt by a little bit of frost, but yield overall is about where I was hoping it would be. 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Most people think I'm a little higher than average, but
2: your average is different, though. 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
3: Yes. So the first year I had wheat was in 23, and it went 105 dry. So I figured that was average.
2: Again, you can watch that video online now at ohioagnet.com. 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
4: We are on the cusp of an air mass change, but it's not going to be here right away. I think we still see decent sunshine through a large part of your Friday. Clouds increasing in northwestern and western parts of the state this afternoon, and scattered showers and thunderstorms break out over the western half of the state, at least through the overnight into tomorrow. But that still leaves enough room for temperatures to be quite uncomfortable today. Dew points elevated, so be aware of that. On again, off again, showers and thunderstorms through the rest of the holiday weekend, both Saturday and Sunday combined. Today through Sunday, I think we're looking at a quarter to 1.25 inches, 100% coverage across the state. We follow that up with lesser chances Monday, Tuesday, dry Wednesday, Thursday, Friday. Next chance of moisture coming overnight next Friday night into Saturday the 11th. Warm and humid throughout. I'm Ryan Martin.
2: Thank you, Ryan. How much will that 4th of July cookout set you back? Joe Everett has that story.
5: As you prepare to celebrate our nation's 250th anniversary this 4th of July, you can also expect to pay a little more at the grocery store. According to the American Farm Bureau Federation's annual summer cookout survey, a classic Independence Day meal for 10 people will cost an average of $73.82, or about $7.38 per person. That's up about 4% from last year. Higher prices for ground beef, chicken, pork chops, strawberries, and even hamburger buns helped push costs higher, while lower egg and potato prices brought down the cost of potato salad and chips. Farm Bureau says the increase is right in line with overall inflation, and it's important to remember farmers receive less than 6 cents of every food dollar after expenses. Most of what consumers pay goes towards processing, transportation, packaging, and retail. As families gather around the grill this Independence Day, it's another reminder of the important role American farmers and ranchers play in putting food on the table. For the Ohio AgNet, I'm Joe Everett reporting.
2: Thank you, Joe. Whether you're putting hot dogs or steaks on that grill, make it a safe and enjoyable July 4th weekend. We'll get a check of the markets and analysis coming up next here on the Ohio AgNet.
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2: 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Here's Ryan Martin.
4: Macro markets saw a downturn. The dollar was sharply lower following the hiring pace in June that very much slowed. That is probably going to reduce pressure on the central bank to raise rates. Labor Department put the jobs report only 57,000 jobs added in June, way below what was expected. Overall on the day, brokers estimate managed money bought 4,600 contracts of corn, 2,900 wheat, 3,900 contracts of soybeans. Markets are closed today, won't open up until Sunday night. I'm Ryan Martin.
2: Ryan, thank you. After yesterday's close, corn for July, 4 cents higher, 425 a bushel. December, 444 and a half, down 3/4. July beans up 5 and a half at 1131 3/4. November down 1 and a half at 1147 3/4. And July wheat down 1 and a half at 590 1/2. Live cattle and feeders traded lower. Lean hogs on the plus side yesterday. For the Ohio AgNet, I'm Ty Higgins reporting. We'll see you down the road.
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1: We are back on the morning show, 88.1 WBGU-FM, Bowling Green, Ohio. It is a beautiful Friday morning. Hopefully, you're going to get out and enjoy maybe a quick walk before the heat starts to accelerate under that extreme heat warning, still until 8 p.m. today. So excited to have Autumn Williams with us, the new head tennis coach for Bowling Green. What a journey it's been for you, a long time down in the Coastal Bend in South Texas, and to come up here and to really join this program. Wow, lots to get to, but just probably exciting for you, and I know you're probably just moving in right now, aren't you?
2: Yeah, well, thank you for having me.
1: Yeah.
2: But yeah, it's been a journey, both physically and mentally. It took us 2 days to drive up here from South Texas, so finally here after accepting the position about a month and a half ago. So
1: yeah, and it is a solid 2 days, let me remind
2: yes.
1: you. It's funny, my sister actually lives about halfway in Northwest Arkansas.
2: Okay,
1: her husband's family is from the down near Weslaco. Weslaco is where they hail from.
2: Yeah, yeah.
1: So it's like our family up here in Northwest Ohio. They're halfway between us and them. It's a long stretch.
2: Even halfway is still far.
1: 13, 14 hours, yes. It's insane. But it really is insane when you go to full circle moments. Because it was funny, Autumn was trying to figure out with her staff, like, isn't there a guy that went back to Bowling Green? So I've only missed, since coming to BG, in 2012, this was, of course, school I came to and graduated from. I've only missed one winter, and it was because I was at A&M Kingsville. And wouldn't you know that Autumn Williams was the coach for a long time, tennis coach, and had the opportunity to interact and work with Autumn and many other amazing people down at A&M Kingsville. Javelina Strong, still a thing, rich tradition at that school.
2: Yes.
1: And it's incredible. It's just like, what? Yes. When I saw on my feed, Autumn Williams is our new coach.
2: Yes.
1: So what an opportunity. And to make it weird, because I brought this up to Autumn as well, Tarleton State, which has now moved into more of the FCS ranks and is advancing, they're into D1 now.
2: Yes.
1: But naturally, Tarleton State back then, 10 years ago in 2016, was a D2 school.
2: It was.
1: And you would go there all the time.
2: Yes. So, and I have a bragging point.
1: Yes.
2: Our last match against Tarleton State, A&M Kingsville won.
1: There you go. Exactly. That's what I'm talking about. So, yes, Tarleton State, of course, is Bowling Green's first opponent coming up on September 5th at Dwight Perry Stadium, which, of course, is quickly coming. I mean, you blink and this summer is going to be over. But Autumn, so that's great to hear that the move has been smooth for you. What is your first thoughts? I know it's very early on here, but just Bowling Green, because you had to come up probably for the press conference and then go back, right?
2: So the that whole week was a whirlwind, and I mean, it was, okay, we got to do this. Okay, we got to go here. I mean, as soon as I accepted the position on May 16th and May 17th, I was here.
1: Mm-hmm.
2: So just that alone was like, okay, you know, a whiplash moment. So, and then next thing I know, I'm sitting in a room full of people introducing myself, and it was pretty nerve wracking, but excited. I was very excited. I'm still very excited. And the first impression is just the people are just wonderful. Mm-hmm. I mean, everybody has been really helpful. Everybody has been really welcoming and warm, and it's been great. Like, I have no complaints so far.
1: We're fortunate. We have such an awesome community here in Bowling Green. Autumn, by the way, already does have a Bowling Green shirt on, so she's feeling good here. Orange and brown. Yes. That's the new color landscape here.
2: I have on orange shoes.
1: Yes, perfect. Yeah, orange shoes are great. Yes. See? So you like the color scheme.
2: I do like the color scheme.
1: It's perfect. It's a perfect match here. So much experience, too, coming over from A&M Kingsville. That was a program you built from the ground up there. Yes. And to have the chance to come here to Bowling Green, how excited are you to bring that knowledge from the Habs program now up here to the Falcons?
2: Yeah, when I went to A&M Kingsville, this program was only 2 years mm-hmm. old, and they hadn't had a coach really. So the first coach they hired, he ended up leaving. He got there, I guess, in the summertime. He recruited the kids and ended up picking them up from the airport in August and ended up telling them, I'm leaving next week. So they went through that whole year without a coach. And then the next year they did get a coach, and he was there for the fall semester. He went back home. He was from Russia. He went back home to Russia for Christmas break and couldn't get out of the country. So then they went through the next semester without a coach. So I got there in June or July 2014. And I mean, they were like sponges. So they just soaked up everything. And our first season, we ended at 45 in the country. And this is a team that the year before had only won 3 matches. Mm-hmm. So it was a big feat. I mean, I was told after we won our fourth match in the spring of 2015, that I was the winningest coach there. So I was like, well, that was a high bar to reach.
1: My win total's taking off.
2: Right. But I mean, it was an experience that I literally learned every part of coaching. And I wouldn't change it for the world. I mean, I wouldn't change anything. It was a very eye-opening experience. I had a great time, had some great student athletes. A lot of student athletes that helped me basically adjust and learn, you know, how I want to do this. Mm-hmm. So I think it was a great launch pad and for 12 years.
1: Yeah.
2: every bit of part of that program probably had something infused in me infused in it. So it was fun. It was a lot of fun.
1: And two, once you kind of got settled in there, and 12 years is a long time, though, did you get a sense of, okay, how long did it take to be like, I'm up and rolling here? We have what we want. We're getting consistent recruits, and we're going to start winning some more matches.
2: Yeah, I think that's a great question. I think probably after the first 3 years, mm-hmm. I became a little bit more comfortable. I became a little bit more comfortable in my coaching style. Of course, you adjust every year. I mean, that's not something this is it, this is me. No, you have to keep adjusting every year because every year is different. Every student athletes you get are different. Even the ones that you have, they changed for the next year. So it was something that I mean, I think after being there and figuring out, you know, Texas kids don't really like leaving Texas. That became a little easier thought. It's a small town, and I'm from 2 big cities.
1: Yeah.
2: So
1: big difference. Yeah.
2: I mean, I had a little culture shock, and that's fine. You know, again, it's all about growth. I learned how flexible I could be. And then, you know, after that, it was trying to figure out my way in the conference. And it's a Lone Star Conference for tennis, and it's an extremely tough conference. So, you know, it pushed my competitive drive, which was always great, and my ambition. Every year we ended up in probably top 4, top 5 in the mm-hmm. Conference, and the number 1 team in the conference consistently was always top 10. So mm-hmm. that's a very good thing. And I had to kind of accept, like, okay, this is good. Like, you're doing well. Like, don't freak out.
1: What are you going to do with the geographical advantages? Because I couldn't tell you how many drives we had that were 12 hours in length.
2: Yeah.
1: Did Western and Eastern New Mexico have programs too? So you had to worry about that. That's very long, very long. We didn't even drive there. We drove like out of El Paso. I think we flew to El Paso and drove from there. But West Texas A&M, just across the state, 12 hours, 13 hours.
2: Just for us to driving here, to leave, I mean, it took 24 hours to mm-hmm. get here, okay, driving. But just to leave Texas was 10 hours.
1: Okay.
2: So
1: sounds about right.
2: Yeah. So I mean, it is an adjustment. I mean, it's a good adjustment. I was trying to do the schedule. I've been working on the schedule for here, and it seems like my longest drive is 3 hours. Mm-hmm. My longest drive for A&M Kingsville and the team was 12 hours. Mm-hmm. And I mean, easily the average. I mean, average drive literally was 5-6 hours. So this was like, oh.
1: Yeah, they were on an island. There's just nowhere in there. That's what we were trying to figure out down there. The closest school, I think, was Angelo State, which is literally 5 hours away.
2: Yes, yes. Angelo State was our travel partner. Oh, so schools had to come to us, and then they had to drive 5 hours to Angelo, which always made everybody upset. But hey, it is what it is. Like, I can't do anything about it. So
1: yeah, just amazing. Autumn Williams here with us on the morning show. What style, for those Falcon fans that are not aware, what style do you coach with? What are we going to expect to see from the Falcons this year?
2: You know, I like to enjoy myself. I am a very competitive person, very ambitious. So we, you know, it's one of those things. We're going to work really hard. We're going to be in shape. We're going to be consistent, in the things that we do well. And you know, you're going to see me having fun. So, you know, match day, I'm locked in. I'm not really, I'm going to have to get used to it because we play indoors mostly, I guess, here. And I'm used to wearing sunglasses. Yeah. So it kind of covers it gives me a little poker face because I don't have a really good poker face.
1: so you need them, yeah.
2: Now I'm going to have to figure out a poker face. But, I mean, just expect, you know, us to be engaged in the community. Us to be engaged on social media. I like to brag that, you know, though we were successful on the court, we also were very engaged in the community. We did a lot of community service. We won several community service awards throughout my time there, probably about 4 or 5 of them.
1: Amazing.
2: And so it's one of those things. I do want to keep that going. I think it is important to be engaged in this community and for everybody to see the girls and know who they are, know who I am. And those things make the experience much better. It brings a lot of team bonding. And that's another thing that I'm very focused on. I want to create a sisterhood. I want to create something that here, ladies and younger girls can come here and feel like they belong here and they feel like they can succeed and play well and get better as players and people. So that's what they can expect, I guess.
1: The new Mid-American Conference tennis coach wears sunglasses. What's that all about?
2: Am I wearing my sunglasses indoors?
1: Autumn Williams with us. And what did you know about Bowling Green in the MAC? Did you know a lot about it, or did you kind of have to dig in and research a little bit?
2: Funny, I actually met one of the coaches at beginning of my career, Olga. She's a friend of mine, and I don't think she's in coaching anymore, unfortunately, but I met her, I guess that was about 8 years ago, and I guess that's not really the beginning of my career, my goodness.
1: At least 12. Further back than that, but
2: I just thought about that. But it feels like it. But I met her. I think she was only here for a year. So I knew about the school and program from her, and she had great things to say at that time. I still remember, you know, like I said, I remember connecting with her. We connected at the ITA Coaches Conference. And then outside of that, you know, I had to do a little bit of digging. I had to figure out, you know, what the team was about and what the school was about. Everything that I researched was wonderful as far as academically and the tradition of the athletic department were all great things. So it just had me way excited for the position, and it's kind of unbelievable that I'm here. Like I'm telling you, the interview process for me was about 10 days.
1: Yeah.
2: So and like my life blew up in 10 days. So.
1: But Derek and his staff are impressive, aren't they?
2: Yes, they are. Yeah. Yes, yes, absolutely. I mean, Derek, Angie, Carrie is my sport administrator. I mean, everybody literally has been really warm and really welcoming. And you know, we just get into the nitty gritty of the details of, you know, what's needed here and for me. And I'm just ready to go. I'm like revved up. I'm like really excited. So it's unfortunate nobody else is here to feel my excitement.
1: You're not next door 100% from home, but you're much closer being from Chicago.
2: Yes.
1: Is that kind of nice just to have that in your back pocket a little bit? You're at least somewhat sustainable that you can drive home.
2: It's kind of crazy because I left home to go to college. I went to college in Atlanta, Georgia. I went to Clark Atlanta University. And then I stayed in Atlanta for 14 years. And then from Atlanta, I went to Texas. I went to Texas A&M Kingsville. And now I'm here. And it's funny because this is the closest I've been to home since I was 18.
1: Wow.
2: So, you know, I was like, when I was here for the press conference, I was in my hotel room getting ready. And I was like, oh, my goodness, I could go home for a weekend. I mean, for a holiday, and I don't have to buy a plane ticket. Like,
1: wait, what is this? Are you kidding me? I can go home.
2: I had this whole epiphany moment. I mean, I can go pop up on my best friend and say, hey, and she'd be like, hey, what are you doing here? Hey.
1: Yeah. You're not getting anywhere quick from Kingsville, Texas. I'll tell you with how far south it is. But this is going to be fun for you and to watch this program grow. Have you been able to meet a lot of the players yet and at least start to get those conversations going about, hey, what do you want to be working on? You know, is that kind of the focus right now?
2: Yeah, I met them right away. I met them actually the day after I accepted the position. So, 2 days after I accepted the position, we had a Zoom call. Most of them are away. At that time, one player was here and one player who just recently finished her eligibility still here. I met them in person. Great people. I've had calls with some of the girls, and we've had a team meeting over Zoom together. They're spread out across the world, as most women's tennis teams are.
1: Of course.
2: So it was adjustment for some to they're all excited to get started, and their reception has been wonderful. I mean, they most of the girls stayed. I think only three girls ended up leaving. Two transferred, one I think she is done with school, so she basically transitioned out. They've been really positive. They've been really excited. We've talked about things that we needed to get better at and talked about things that they, you know, enjoy doing, just getting to know their personality and then getting to know me as well. So, you know, I from what I understand, I'm very different from the previous coach. So that's a good thing. So I think they're really excited about this clean slate.
1: Well, you're going to have to get back used to the winters again. That's coming. You know, being from Chicago, you get it. But all in all, you're going to have to get used to that. Yeah. But otherwise, I think you're going to really enjoy this community. And we're very fortunate to have you, Autumn. Yeah.
2: I keep joking that, you know, as a part of my contract, that it was warm when I got here. So,
1: yeah.
2: Because I do enjoy being hot. So.
1: Yes. This is normal. This is perfectly normal. Yes. It was, 90 to 95 every day. And when I lived in Corpus proper, which is not even an hour from Kingsville, you would get maybe that Gulf breeze little bit, but it was like you would walk outside and you would feel the sun
2: on your shoulders
1: instantaneously. You would be like moist underneath like your body itself, like that's the humidity you're dealing with down there.
2: It does
1: all
2: like
1: the time
2: to sit right on your shoulder as you walk around. I mean, it's like, hey, I'm here.
1: Definitely got trained for a while how to deal with that, because it was every single day, and then occasionally you would get like a foot of rain in 10 hours. So you have to look out for that too. So Autumn Williams with us, thanks so much for joining us. I know it's a bit probably hectic week just getting up here, so to take the time, we appreciate it. I really wanted to talk to you just because we had a connection, we had known each other, worked with each other. So that's why I wanted to get you on the show. Clint definitely would have had you on, would have you on a ton if you wanted, but I wanted to make sure to catch up with you, Autumn. We appreciate it.
2: Thanks for the invite. I appreciate being here.
1: Yes, absolutely. Autumn Williams with us here, the new head tennis coach for BGSU. We're excited for her arrival. We will come back. We'll continue on the program. We still do have Michael Penrod coming up in just a moment from the Wood County District Public Library. So we continue on the morning show, 88.1 WBGU FM. Here's some Air Supply with All Out of Love.

0: Wow. Okay, we're good to go here. This is the morning show, 88.1 WBGU-FM, Bowling Green, Ohio. All right, so let's do this. Let's loop Mike Penrod in. Mike, you there? Mike? Hey, Mike? Michael Penrod? I can hear you in there. Mike? I think Mike is there with us. We'll wait and see potentially if he can hear me in just a moment. But what happened was for the first time, and Clint, our distinguished host, had mentioned he had maybe done this once before, but the of course walked Autumn out and to say toodaloo, and I was locked out of the studio. So that was the main issue there. That's why you heard some, unfortunately, some dead air for a couple minutes there. So we'll get Mike Penrod on the line here, and we will be with you in just a moment to continue the morning show, 88.1 WBGU-FM, Bowling Green, Ohio. Big, big thanks to the BGSU Police Department for their help here to get me back in the studio.
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Welcome back to the morning show, 88.1 WBGU FM, Bowling Green, Ohio. Mike Penrod and I, we were trying to get together there, Wood County District Public Library. He unfortunately did have to go, but he heard a little bit of the trauma here the last couple minutes, getting locked out of the studio briefly after our interview here with Autumn Williams, the BG Police Department, doing an amazing job getting over here very quickly so I could get back in to the studio. So we will get the show finished up here. We'll give you some news and notes. A couple things that Mike Penrod wanted me to let you know. Summer reading programs are going to be coming up, so definitely something that he will, I'm sure, go with Clint on next week as well. He's a very routine guest. The public library is every week here on the morning show. Summer reading programs coming up, as well as the novel night benefit on July 16th. That will help raise funds to buy new books. So that is a couple things that he definitely wanted to talk about here today. So look out for news and notes on items such as that. Another thing that I know of from the District Public Library, they're offering a preview of the collections of hundreds of museums available via Google Arts and Culture. The preview will be Monday, July 13th at 2 p.m. Second floor programming room at the Bowling Green location. That's 251 North Main Street, Bowling Green. Google Arts and Culture is a non-commercial initiative from Google designed to make art across the world accessible. Features an artwork of the day and an online lab that explores experiments by artists and education about artistic movements and much more. No registration is required for this virtual exploration here at the library. As we we haven't really done many news this 8 o'clock hour because of the unfortunate brief lockout for a few moments, and our long and excellent chat with Autumn Williams, the new head tennis coach here at Bowling Green. So let's go over the BG Boom details, because there's a ton of them to get to. If you've not heard them, we will get you looped in here. Of course, the Chamber of Commerce, as well as the City of Bowling Green. Visit BG, Northwestern Ohio Tractor Pullers Association, and the Wood County Agricultural Society are announcing the return of the BG Boom Festival and Fireworks that's scheduled for today. Of course, the event is made possible by the support of patriotic sponsors Bates Recycling, Belleville Brothers Meats, Ohio Logistics, VFW Post, 1148. Had the opportunity to talk to Dick Zulch, and very excited for tonight's festivities, Meta and Walmart. The fireworks display, which begins at dusk, will be launched in a secure area within the Northwest Ohio Tractor Pullers Association property that provides for viewing from all across the fairgrounds area, as well as within the surrounding neighborhoods. The Bowling Green Chamber of Commerce is seeking community support, as always, to help fund the event through sponsorships, and this is wrapped up. But one thing that Mary Hinkleman was talking about yesterday, if you donate to the fireworks in particular, those donations can go towards next year's. They just roll over. Donations, fundraisers, and of course, sponsorship registration and donation forms are available on the Chamber website. That's www.bgchamber.net/BG-boom. You can also always call the Chamber office if you have any questions, 419-353-7945. One of the big fundraisers that just wrapped up, we talked to Chris Bates on Wednesday from Bates Recycling. They had the aluminum can drive and raised over $3,200 for the event. With the support of VBGO, the Boom Festival will return for a fun-filled afternoon running from 4 to 9. Inflatables, interactive games will be free for everyone in the community to attend. Additional performers this year, Lake Plains Barbershop Chorus on stage at the Grove at 6 p.m. and Blake Bailey Productions. 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Of course, the Wood County Agricultural Society making sure there are plenty of food trucks to be on site. They're open from 4 to 11 p.m. today. Local chamber member organizations hosting tons of activities for children in attendance. Mary was
emphasizing that yesterday too, in our visit with her. So much for the kids to do. Cupcakes with the BG Community Foundation, games and giveaways from Western and Southern Life, Wood County Prosecutor's Office, BG U.S. Army Recruiting Center, and the Cocoon. Other participating organizations include the Children's Resource Center, Wood County ADA, MHS, Wood County Hospital, Walmart, Meijer, and All-Pro Mobile Oil Change. Of course, the fireworks show begins just after dusk, performed by Rozzy Fireworks. And this year, again, it will be almost 30 minutes in length. That's due to the excellent nature, the generosity of the city of Bowling Green. If you want to watch the fireworks, the two parking lots to really focus in on, east and north parking lots of the fairgrounds off Brim Road, enter these lots through Gate E, which is off Brim, and across from Christopher Drive. The parking area will provide an unobstructed view for the fireworks. There is additional parking that will be available in the lot across from the fairgrounds on Poe Road. This parking area, very convenient for those going to the festival, but does have trees that obstruct the view of the fireworks. The north and east parking lots are recommended for the best firework viewing. Wood County Ag Society will be hosting family-friendly camping Tuesday through Sunday. So some campers already out there, and I think you still could reserve a spot as well by calling the fair office, 419-352-0441. You could also visit WoodCountyFair.com and register under the specialty camping tab. No fireworks are allowed. No sparklers, poppers, smoke bombs, or any. They are banned on the fairground property, including all parking areas. Golf carts are also not permitted on the grounds except for being used by organizers. In case, which we don't want to reflect on the rain, but in case there is an issue, a rain date for the fireworks would be scheduled for Sunday, July 5th, but festival activities will not be rescheduled to the rain date. Please look for this information on the BG Chamber's website if you have any questions. BGChamber.net, social media, BG_Chamber on Instagram, and Bowling Green Chamber of Commerce on Facebook. Of course, the Chamber is so thankful to all the sponsors and donors who made this event possible. You can find the full list of sponsors and donors at bgchamber.net/annual. Thank you so much for your generous support. And among the many volunteer opportunities that are available, whether it be through BG Song or whatnot, also the Wood County Fairgrounds, if you want to arrive tomorrow, 7:30 a.m., BG Song, other Chamber of Commerce members will help clean up the fairgrounds and the fireworks launching area. This is our third year of rallying a group to lend a hand, so feel free to do that. If you weren't aware of some of the closings and delays for the city of Bowling Green in observance of the Independence Day holiday, all non-24-hour city facilities, apart from the Bowling Green Community Center, will be closed today. The Bowling Green Community Center will experience reduced hours, currently open starting at 7 a.m. until noon, and then will be closed on July 4th. The refuse and recycling collection is not affected at all by any of this. Plenty of news and notes to think about, too. Really just reflecting back as well on the Wood County Health Department investigating the increase in cyclosporiasis cases, which is a concern here, starting to accelerate in Wood County. And there are

drinking water contaminated by stool containing the parasite. Symptoms usually develop within 2 to 14 days after exposure and may include watery diarrhea, loss of appetite, weight loss, abdominal cramps and or bloating, nausea, and prolonged fatigue. Anyone experiencing symptoms should contact their healthcare provider for stool testing and treatment. If left untreated, symptoms could last a few days to a month or longer. Symptoms may return after initial improvement. As part of the investigation, WCHD's epidemiologists may contact individuals diagnosed with cyclosporiasis to ask about recent foods eaten and other possible exposures. This information helps identify potential sources of illness and prevent additional cases. Make sure to wash your hands with soap and water before and after handling or preparing raw fruits and vegetables. Thoroughly rinse them under water before eating, cutting, or cooking. 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One final time this week, let's get those birthdays going. And we have a lot of them, of course, because we will go through the weekend on them. Today's birthdays: Kyle Tyson, Pat Flint, Judy Hudson, Clint Corp, who's on his way home. Our distinguished host, it is his birthday today. He's not a day over 35. He won't believe you, but I'll tell him that. Ken Alt Wayne, Judy Hudson, Barry Cox, Ralph and Pat Burnside, celebrating an anniversary. July 4th, Norma Cramp, Pat Cole, Adam Naninga, Nellie Schaeferle, William Jusack, Ed Meyer, Lori Parrott, Kristen Stoner, Carol Matthews, and for Sunday, July 5th, Matt Miles, Carolyn Snyder, Mary Volmar, Jane Robb, Becky and Chuck Oregon, celebrating an anniversary. Happy birthday, happy anniversary from The Morning Show.

Happy anniversary. Happy birthday from the morning show. What a week this has been. So very thankful. Ended very chaotically with the great interview we had with Autumn Williams, just kind of trying to introduce her to the community. An excellent person, excellent coach. I think she's going to really be an asset to the tennis program. We appreciate her coming out and joining us here because all in all, she is now in the community, and so we appreciate her and looking forward to seeing what the Falcons are able to do on the court now with her in charge of the program. And then after that, of course, getting locked out was quite crazy, but we made it back. We're good here. The BG police doing a great job. So I know you were probably worried for a couple minutes there when the when we had dead air here on WBGU, it was because I was locked out. So we made it back in. Appreciate you working through that. All of our guests this week. Lastly, Dick Zulch as well, calling in for the VFW Post 1148. Brian Swope coming into the studio as well from the Rudolph Libby Group. And lastly, Autumn. And Michael Penrod. We'll catch up with him next week and his staff, Wood County District Public Library, with getting locked out there. We kind of got disconnected. But all in all, great support for the show. Awesome. Awesome things coming up here with BG Boom in particular, and we hope you can go out and enjoy it today. We do hope the rain stays away, the festival from 4 to 9 with the fireworks to follow, so let's hope that rain stays away. One last read for all of our distinguished sponsors: KOM Nanny and Holmes, Beckett's Burger Bar, Ben's, Bigby Coffee, BG Manor, BG Vision Center, Call the Canyon, Easy Street Cafe, Deck Hanneman Funeral Homes, Elite Collegiate Apparel, Wood County Hospital, Gerhardt Plumbing, Glass City Federal.

0: InTech IT Solutions, Juniper Brewing, The District, NWWSD, Ohio Logistics, State Bank, Thayer Chevy Toyota, Waddington Jewelers, WLI, Downtown Farmers Market, the Wood County Board of Developmental Disabilities, Woodhaven Healthcare, Legacy Farmers Cooperative, and the Veterans Service Office. 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We stream as well. Looking forward to having Clint back. I'm looking forward to helping him out as well coming up, because, of course, the fair is 1 month from today. We would be starting our remotes from the Wood County Fair Monday through Friday. Clint will be out there all week. Looking forward to that. That will most likely be my next interaction with the show. But I thank you for listening in and putting up with me, and especially over these last couple minutes with getting locked out of the studio there. That's something where we'll keep the keys, I think, a little closer to the vest here going forward. But lessons learned, right? Sometimes you just have to learn the hard way. We did today with getting locked out here at the studio. But thank you. Thank you for your support. Thank you to the chamber, to Clint, for entrusting in me the opportunity to hold the fort down and keep the chair warm this week. And looking forward to Clint being back Monday morning, 6 to 9 a.m. on the morning show, 88.1 WBGU FM in Bowling Green, Ohio. We say so long from everyone here at the morning show, and look forward to talking with you again coming up soon. And enjoy BG Boom, everyone, all the festivities. Going to be an exciting night, as long as the raid stays away. And Clint Corp will be back Monday to give you all the news, weather, sports, and much more here in Wood County. Have a wonderful 4th of July Independence Day. Happy 250th to America. Good morning, everyone.
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1: Hello, this is Ted Hazelman, Superintendent of Bowling Green City Schools. 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

0: Hi, I'm Trine Lisa Vering. I'm a singer and songwriter from Copenhagen, Denmark. 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

0: Arlen's Good Beer, a public house for the public good, offers a variety of beer and seltzer and hosts jazz performances. 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

0: You can be an essential part of the morning show's continued success on WBGU-FM. 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
1: It's the Blues Breakfast. 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
0: Yeah.
1: He won't listen. He hates everything.
0: He likes it. Hey, Mikey.
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1: Hello, this is Ted Hazelman, superintendent of Bowling Green City Schools. 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Bowling Green City Schools earned a 4.5 out of 5 stars on the Ohio School Report Card rating for the second straight year. We also received a State Momentum Award for Student Growth, one of only 7 school districts statewide who was recognized for that award. This has been your Bowling Green City Schools Quality Profile Moment. To learn more about Bowling Green City Schools, please visit our website, sign up for our e-newsletter, and follow us on Facebook, X, and YouTube.
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temple, asking my heart to beat, to set an example, I'm tapping my feet. And in the crescendo, notes I cannot reach, a world without windows, no method to teach. I need a better song if I'm gonna sing.

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just like the sky. Yes, I'm lost where you shine tonight. I know that I need her. Can you change her heart? Can you change her mind? Can you move for me like you moved the tide? Can you change the stars?

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0: to sleep.
1: You have two-way traffic coming in and out of the parking lot to ease parking and the high amount of traffic that will come in to the park.
0: You talked about construction materials as well. Another question I want to ask you. You said you're trying to nod to what you guys did with the building we're in right now.
1: Yep. Yeah, so really we're trying to build on what the city has developed with the current city administration building and utilize similar materials. So brick for some of the exterior, similar, you know, window detailing and patterning with the fire station that was done with the city building, and then incorporation of materials like metal panel and that kind of thing.
2: Once again, the new station is part of the overall plan, as Bill said, Chief Mormon earlier, to improve fire and EMS responses in the city. Bowling Green currently with two stations, one on East Court Street and one on Pearl Street on the west side. A levy passed by voters last fall supporting the building of those two new stations, the main one. And the headquarters is going to be at the new site on Newton Road by the community center and the satellite station at Carter Park. The Pearl Street station is going to remain, but the East Court Street station ultimately would be demolished.

0: going to be utilized for a couple of years after the fire department vacates that building by the police division. It'll be renovated just a bit so the BGPD can use it for a couple of years while their station is renovated as well and stays in its location in downtown BG. The combined cost of those two new fire stations, by the way, you may remember, is $25.2 million. Both have similar timelines for completion by the fall of 2027. And that's what we talked with Mary Margaret Boda about, another of the project managers. She's with Mosier Construction.
1: Looking to, start construction fences going up mid-July of this year of 2026. Really looking to get the structural load-bearing CMU in before winter, roof on before winter, so then interior outfit and interior slabs can be poured through the winter with minimal cold weather effects, and then really veneer going on would be spring of 2027. Interior outfits of the apparatus bay and the living quarters all through early 2027. It was occupancy just right of August of 2027, and make the move of last week of August.
2: How confident are you in that, knowing that this is really an active site? I mean, ideally you'd be in a site and you have this time to go, but that park is so very busy. This is real challenging for you guys to know what that timeline is with the amount of activity taking place here.
1: Yeah, I mean, definitely with active park right through the heart of summer with all the youth sports going on, will be there, the public safety first and foremost. But, similar to university projects, city of Bowling Green, the administration project, we're right in the heart of downtown Bowling Green with, again, tight sites with a lot of active public around. So it's, daily huddles and meetings with the workers on site of access, and public safety is first and foremost.
2: So the impact they talked about, maybe a couple of disc golf courses may have to be relocated, but while this construction project is ongoing, for the most part, the park's going to be completely functional while this is happening.
1: Correct, yes. We've been working with the park district and identifying their major events throughout the summer, so we have minimal to no impact for those events.
2: BG baseball.
1: In the community, and that we'll be kind of running simultaneously alongside of that in our little corner of the park.
0: Again, Bill Moorman, the Bowling Green Fire Division Chief, saying this will have a big impact on service as well. Once all these two new stations are brought online, we have three at strategic locations around the city of Bowling Green in the latter part of 2027.
3: This is a game changer for safety here in Bowling Green. So I mentioned it just a few minutes ago, Glenn, the quicker we can get to an emergency situation, the quicker that we can actually start to make the situation better. That doesn't matter whether it's on the fire side or whether it's on the EMS side. Quicker response, us getting there safely, us getting there as fast as we can, so we can start rendering assistance immediately.
2: Getting in and out of Carter Park, folks are going to think, man, so busy over there in the summertime when a burn comes up, that's going to be a challenge for you. So you guys have done traffic studies. You know how to make this work.
3: Oh, absolutely. So one of the things that we always look at when you're building stations is access routes. So we've got Campbell Hill directly up front, okay? That takes us directly to the north up to Clough Street, East Worcester, and then we can get on up to Mercer Road and then up to Poe Road.
2: Yes.
3: Well, we can go immediately over to the west and get onto Dunbridge. If we're going south, we've got Napoleon and Gypsy Lane. Our main access routes, north and south and east and west here in Bowling Green. So actually, you may think it's going to slow us down, but having those access routes is critical to the decision as to why we built that too.
0: Yeah, great to catch up with Bill Moorman there. By the way, he did remind me as well that they have a new piece of equipment that's going to be delivered next week. I do believe there'll be a rolling-in ceremony too. More good news from EGFD.
3: We're getting a new aerial to replace our aging aerial that we have. It should be here, actually, I think, next week. So I will be doing a push-in ceremony, so hopefully you're going to be there to witness that. Maybe you can get on the bumper, too, and start pushing.
0: Thanks, Bill. He also told me that Lieutenant Jim Ritterback, who recently retired, has been selected as the Outstanding Firefighter of the Year, will be honored with a presentation on June the 11th of the next Kiwanis meeting taking place over at Bowling Green Ice Arena. We very much want to congratulate Lieutenant Jim Rodebach, honored at the June 11th Kiwanis meeting. The meeting gets underway at 11:30 over at the Ice Arena Lounge. If you want to join us for that, we'll get some comments from Jim about that as well. And the Wood County Department of Job and Family Services is accepting applications for the K-12 Fitted for Success program starting June 1. 550 children who live in Wood County are going to be provided with vouchers for the purchase of new shoes, socks, and a backpack. Assistance provided on a first-come, first-served basis, proof of household income, birth certificates, or other proof of citizenship, and Social Security cards for all family members have to be provided. Shannon Fisher telling us that families must have an income at or below 200% of the federal poverty level to qualify for a family of four. That means about $5,500 or less in gross income per month. The income amount varies based on your family size, of course. Shannon Fisher, the Employment and Support Services Supervisor at the Wood County Department of Job and Family Services, said agency and organization representatives may reach out with any questions, but at any rate, assistance is going to be distributed to approved families mid-August. The application deadline here, August the 14th of 2026. 61 degrees, a beautiful sunny day for you outside right now. Headed up once again to a high of 82 degrees. As you heard from our friends at WTUL Television this morning, a slight chance of a pop-up shower in this seven-day forecast once or twice, but less than a 20% chance. Looks like a gorgeous stretch of weather. After sunny skies today, mostly clear skies overnight tonight for the farmer's market. 57 degrees, the overnight low, and then 73, a high on Thursday. 78, a high on Friday. 72 on Saturday. Sunday, mid-70s, first of next week, and no real chance of precipitation in the long-range forecast. 60 degrees right now at the Weather Center, and 60 seconds away from a conversation with Ted Hazeman, the superintendent of Bowling Green City Schools. Stay tuned.
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0: Hey, thanks again to Stan Kroducki, the President and Chief Executive Officer of your Wood County Hospital, joining with us every Monday here on the morning show. Didn't connect with Ted as we did a special Memorial Day broadcast on Monday this week, but he'll be back at 7:30 on next Monday. Stan Kroducki, the President of our Wood County Hospital, a regular guest of ours here on the morning show. As I mentioned, beautiful blue skies and sunshine. Drove by the high school yesterday as we wind down the last few days of school and saw a lot of kids with spring fever out there running around and wrestling and having fun. Outdoor activities, a field day, I think, taking place. Details about that, and I guess mixed feelings, I would guess, from Dr. Ted Hazelman as we come towards the end of another academic year. The superintendent of BG Schools on the line with us this morning. Ted, good morning.
7: Hey, good morning, Clint. How are you, sir?
0: I'm good. Mixed feelings, is that appropriate at this point?
7: Yeah, I think so. I think there's a lot of excitement from students and some staff, and you know, we wrap up the school year.
0: Yeah.
7: But it's always, you know, it's a happy time, but it's always a time too to mm-hmm. reflect, and can't believe how quickly the school years go. Feels like we were just welcoming everybody back in August, but yeah, so there's a lot of activities taking place, within our schools. This is our last week of school for the 25-26 school year, and a lot of activities taking place: field days, talent shows, academic celebrations, and our middle school has a program going this year for the eighth grade PBIS auction.
0: Oh,
7: Is where you've heard us talk a lot about our PBIS.
0: Yeah.
7: Program, the Positive Behavior Interventions and Supports Program. So the students in the middle school earn tickets and points, and they're able to, at the end of the year like this, they have a quote auction. some different types of items. And so this Thursday, there's 75 different items that are going to be auctioned off. And,
0: okay.
7: You know, it's just it's a culmination of all their work over the year. And, you know, we want to thank Wood County Recorder Connor Rose, who will be the auctioneer for the event.
0: Okay.
7: And then, you know, thank a lot of our supporters, Middle School PTO, Wood County Fair Board, BG Park and Rex, Elmar Lanes, and Elite on Main are all very active and supporters of this. And it's a great program. And like I said, there's a lot of those types of activities taking place this week to conclude the school year.
0: Yeah, as we transition out of the school year, there's going to be a big change taking place as far as the traffic pattern goes out there as well. We were talking about this with Brian Swope. He's going to be on the show, I believe, next Friday morning to talk more about it. But you're not going to be able to access the campus for, what, about 6 weeks or so off of Poe Road?
7: Yeah, so you'll be able to access the campus, but just not off of Poe Road.
0: Right.
7: So, with the new construction, which there's going to be, you know, over the summer months, there'll be, you know, a huge transformation of what that building, the new building, looks like.
0: Yes,
7: and so forth. And but this time of we are required to put in a turning lane with the change of the layout. So there's going to be, when you are headed west on Poe Road, we'll be adding a turning lane, and we're going to do that this summer. So there'll be a turning lane into the school school property. Oh,
0: that's
7: there.
0: That's a good idea.
7: So we're going to be starting that in first week of June here. So for roughly 6 weeks, we'll have to close that entrance while the construction takes place out there at the road. So everyone will have to come in off of Fairview and still have access to the, you know, the same areas they have now.
0: Right.
7: They'll just have to access it a little bit different. And that'll take, you know, possibly, you know, up to 6 weeks.
0: Sure.
7: And then after that, we'll open the front back up and out on Poe Road, and actually should improve the traffic pattern and the safety of the traffic on Poe.
0: So the goal, Ted, is to have that done in time for school in the fall then, huh?
7: Absolutely.
0: Okay. All right.
7: Absolutely.
0: Sounds good. And you mentioned the fact that you'll still have access during this time period to the campus there, because I tell you what, it seems like there's things happening even in the summertime. And the Flyer Board is a great resource, isn't it?
7: Yeah, it is. Things don't slow down over the summer. There's still tons and tons of activities taking place within the buildings. And so you mentioned the Flyer Board there, and I would remind parents that, you know, over the summer months, you know, they get an email once a week, you know, with the different items that are listed on the Flyer Board.
0: Yes, sir.
7: I would recommend them to continue to looking at the Flyer Board. What the Flyer Board is, for those who don't know, you would be shocked at the amount of material that other organizations request the schools to distribute to our students. And if we sent everything home, some of our students would go home with a folder that's an inch wide each and every day from the stuff that people are asking to be distributed. So there's a Flyer Board that information gets scanned in, and then it's accessible off of our website, and our parents receive an email once a week with all of that information, and then they can just go to that post and see all the different things that are posted. So. I would recommend all of our parents and so forth and community members, if you haven't looked at that, you know, take a moment and take a look at that, and you know, keep looking at that over the summer, because as you mentioned, there's you know, we've got different camps going on. We've got a science camp for our first through fifth graders. There's all kinds of activities like that.
0: Well, Ted, before we run out of time this morning, I want to give you an opportunity to talk a bit about this collaboration with the folks at CLC. We were talking about it on the show the other day, Bowling Green Community Learning Center, the STARS program, helping out those families served by Bowling Green schools that are dealing with, you know, food insecurity, because it's not just about, you know, the educational aspect of it, but quite frankly, there's a lot of folks in Bowling Green City schools that need that nutritional support as well for breakfast and for lunch.
7: That is correct. And, you know, the CLC or the STARS program through the ESC, typically that has been paid for through a grant. through the 21st Century Grant, right, through the state. Unfortunately, to be honest with you, Clint, that is a grant that has been placed on hold.
0: Oh.
7: And the Board of Education has felt that we should continue to that program because it is so necessary for our students before and after school,
0: yeah,
7: and over these summer months. And they'll be opening that grant back up next year. But for this year, you know, the district's going to be maintaining that program.
0: Wow.
7: But part of that, as you're alluding to, is, you know, there's a breakfast and lunch facet of this.
0: Yes.
7: Where the STARS program has partnered with the Connecting Kids to Meals. And that organization will come in, provide free summer meals for our students that live within the Bowling Green City School District, ages 1 through 18.
0: I see.
7: And that will take place at Krim Elementary School. And the breakfast will be from 8 to 8:30, and lunch is from 8:30 to 12:45. So for those folks that, you know, that are in need, you know, we still have those opportunities available.
0: All right. Need more information about that, reach out to WESC, the Wood County Educational Service Center, at 354-9010. They've got a great summer program going on there as well. Summer camp registration is underway, too, I should mention. And, Ked, before you run, I did not get an opportunity to be there for graduation on Sunday, but I did watch it stream as well. Awful proud of 240 or so kids that's walked across the stage there to pick up their diplomas and look back on 13 years. And I thought the senior gift was really something as well. There's a real tradition with that, but those senior class came up with a great way to continue to support the next generation, really, of students with the new build at the school, too.
7: Yeah, so, you know, as you mentioned, we had 240 students walk across that stage. We're really proud of of those students and of what they've done. I mean, they are very accomplished class, and we know that they're going to go on and do some great things in the future as well. I mean, 90 of those 240 students were in the National Honor Society.
0: Wow.
7: I believe it was 3 were in the National Technical Honor Society.
0: Mm-hmm.
7: 82 of those students earned honors diploma from the state of Ohio. We had 2 National Merit Scholarships, scholarship students. We had some All-State bands.
0: Yep.
7: I think 1 All-State band, 2 All-State choir.
0: Yep.
7: 1 All-State orchestra. We had 3 All-State athletes. This class was very accomplished, you know, both artistically, musically, academically, and athletically. And there's some leaders in that group, and we're excited to see what they're going to go on and do and make the city of Bowling Green and Bowling Green School is very proud.
0: Yeah, and the senior president even said, even though they don't get to use the new building when it's completed in the fall of 2027, they wanted to help with a couple of courtyards there, outdoor spaces for kids as well. So neat to see that they continue to support even before they graduated. So good
7: kids.
0: Absolutely.
7: Good kids, it's a great group of kids. Yeah. I've said that many, many times. We've got great kids here.
0: Absolutely. Ted, enjoy the sunshine today, my friend. I appreciate taking time to chat with us on a regular basis. We'll talk soon, okay?
7: Absolutely. Thanks, Clint. Thanks, everybody.
0: It is 7:42 or so here on the morning show, 18 away from the top of the hour. And on Wednesdays, right about this time, we typically visit with the manager of the Downtown Farmers Market, which gets underway tonight at 4 o'clock, goes until 7 o'clock. Online, too, we're hoping, is Kinsey Macy this morning. Kinsey, are you there?
8: I'm here. Good morning.
0: Good morning. How are you?
8: I'm good. How are you?
0: I'm doing terrific. What a gorgeous day for a downtown farmer's market. I'll just throw it out there. I mean, by the time we get down to the market tonight, it's going to be probably in the 60s or lower 70s. Oh, my gosh. Just what you could hope for.
8: Yep, exactly. Well, we will take this weather.
0: We'll
8: take it.
0: Well, you're, second one now. How'd first one go? Third. How's it going? Oh, third. My gosh, they're flying
8: by,
0: aren't
8: they? Yeah,
0: I know.
8: We're already on week 3.
0: All right. Well, how's it going so far?
8: It's going good. We've been getting a good crowd every night, especially, you know, with a little bit of wind or chilly that we've had. We've been having a good crowd of the community coming out, so we're very appreciative of the community coming out and supporting all of our vendors. So please keep coming out, seeing what they have. You know, each week they have something new. Like last week, Reams had strawberries early in the season. I think one of our other vendors, they're getting ready to have their strawberries too. So, you know, fresh strawberries, you can't pass that up.
0: Sounds good. I know that CASA is going to be there. I want to talk about Power of Produce, a couple of those things as well. But CASA, I think that's terrific that they're going to be down the court-appointed special advocates.
8: Yes. So make sure to come out and see them, support their mission that they have. They will be set up next to our booth. So yes, please come out and check them out and see what they have.
0: Okay. And when you talk about the vendors, you mentioned the fact that Reams has strawberries already. It is kind of a treasure hunt, isn't it? Every week when you don't know exactly what some of those folks have got, you know, growing in the garden, going to be able to bring it in.
8: Yes, exactly. We have a few new vendors that'll be there. We have Lucky Goat that'll be there. They have custom cut stuff. And then we also have this new vendor, Andrew's Art Creations. He has paintings and things like that, so be sure to come out and see them as well.
0: Okay, some food trucks. You got Jamaican Ice. Well, who's going to be down there tonight?
8: Yes, so yep, we have Jamaican Spice is going to be there, Susie Lynn Lemonade, Straight Juice, the Icy Paul. Those will be our vendors this week that we'll have. Yes, food vendors.
0: Okay, and the pop program's going well?
8: Yes, so we still have funds left for it, so if I know summer's approaching, so have your kids come out, and we can get them signed up for Power Produce Club. If you're not sure what it is, just stop by our booth, and we can explain it to you, see if that's something you're interested in. BG Kiwanis and WLI are sponsors for that this year, so we're very appreciative of them for that. Speaking of sponsors, we actually have one of our sponsors that will be there tonight. Visit BG will be at a booth as well. They'll have a raffle and giveaway prizes, and they'll be doing a craft as well.
0: Yes.
8: So be sure to stop to see them.
0: Zane was in studio yesterday talking about that. Excited to be partnering with you folks at WLI and the Downtown Farmers Market as well. And in fact, Hallie's going to be joining us this morning, Hallie Williams from Downtown Bowling Green, the Special Improvement District.
8: Yes.
0: And we'll talk more about the market when she joins us at 8:15 or so. What about music? You got music tonight?
8: Yes, we have the Music Thief and the Somewhat Humanoid will be performing for us tonight. So Music Thief will be from 4:30 to 5:30, and It's Somewhat Humanoid will be from 5:30 to 6:30.
0: All right, I saw some flowers, too. I mean, we talk often now about the produce. I've spent more money than I want to imagine. I can count on flowers this year. Now I got to make sure I take care of them. Now we're going to be out watering some of these things. But am I seeing blooms down there, too?
8: We have quite a few vendors who have flowers. We have Joseph Greenhouse. They have your potted flowers. Clay Hill has your fresh cut flowers.
0: Oh, okay.
8: Lucky Lavender is at our market as well. So if you want your lavender products or you want your lavender plants, she is there as well. We're working, later on this season, we will have another fresh cut flower lady who will be starting. She starts kind of around June.
0: Okay.
8: So once most of her flowers are bloomed, she'll be a fresh cut flower as well.
0: All right, it's tonight 4 to 7, folks, right at 215 South Main Street there. A fresh produce, baked goods, flowers, artisan goods, and more. It's a WLI managing our Downtown Bowling Green Farmers Market again this evening. Need more information, follow on social media. The pictures and stuff you guys post is terrific. I got to tell you, you're doing a great job with that as well, Kenzie.
8: Thank you. I appreciate that.
0: All right. We'll see you down there, okay? Enjoy the sunshine.
8: Oh, I will. You too.
0: Thank you. It is 7:47 or so here on the morning show. Stay tuned. We're going to segue into a conversation. Well, we're going to hear first from our friends at the Ohio Agriculture Network. They have the very latest forecast for us. We'll do that. And as mentioned, as part of our 8 o'clock newscast this morning, the one and only Hallie Williams will be joining us. She, the executive director of Downtown Bowling Green Special Improvement District. Plus, we'll take a trip by the power of radio down to Pemberville. Good things happening down there as well. Stay tuned to the morning show.

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1: Good Wednesday morning. 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I'm Joel Norwood, taking a look at your farm news with you this morning. Quick couple of notes to pass along. Hard to believe June is just around the corner. And did you know that June is National Dairy Month? 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Well, the latest crop progress numbers are out, delayed by one day because of Monday's Memorial Day. 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Every acre at peak performance. 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Ohio farmers made some planting progress this past week, though wet conditions continue to limit field work. USDA said there are 2.4 days suitable for field work for the week ending May 24th. Corn at 63% planted across the state, up from 52% the previous week, but still behind the 67% five-year average. Corn emergence reached 45%, ahead of both last week's 27% and the 38% average. Soybeans, 57% planted across the state, up from 46% the week before, and just behind the 59% five-year average. Soybean emergence at 38%, ahead of the 24% the week before, and the 29% average we're usually at. Winter wheat was 84% headed, well ahead of the 58% five-year average, and wheat condition rated 68% good to excellent. 57% good and 11% excellent, and that's much, much better than the national average. Oats 88% planted and 78% emerged, with 2% headed. Oat condition rated about 71% good to excellent. 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More at relentlessag.com. And speaking of the weather, rainy overnight here at the broadcast studio. But what's the rest of the week hold? Let's check in with Ohio AgNet Chief Meteorologist Ryan Martin, thanks to Seed Consultants.
2: Moisture continues to work north across Ohio here today. I'm Chief Meteorologist Ryan Martin. Quick forecast update for you. I'm looking for scattered rain showers up to the U.S. 30 corridor through the day today. I think we can see another quarter to three quarters of an inch of precipitation. Might have to watch for some thunderstorms here this afternoon and early evening up near that U.S. 30 corridor. North of U.S. 30, though, yes, we see clouds, but I don't think there's a lot of moisture in the north. Drying down everywhere tomorrow with good sunshine, and we stay dry and warm through the balance of this week, the weekend, and through at least the first half of next week. May see a few hit-and-miss scattered showers trying to pop up Thursday night into early Friday morning in southwestern Ohio next week, but our next front probably doesn't come through until Friday night into Saturday. That front doesn't have a lot of moisture with it, but what it does signal is an end to this upper-level ridge and high-pressure dome that's giving us the warm, dry setup after today. I'm Chief Meteorologist Ryan Martin.
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2: Weekly export inspections out yesterday. The week ending May 21 had 62.2 million bushels of corn, 21 million bushels of beans, 13.5 million bushels of wheat. Year on year, we're up over 500 million bushels on corn, down 340 million bushels on beans, and up about 80 million bushels versus last year on wheat. Managed money sold 4,200 contracts of wheat yesterday, 8,400 contracts of corn, 4,100 contracts of soybeans. Also selling in the soy meal, but buying in the oil. I'm Ryan Martin.
1: Thank you, Ryan. Let's turn the page to see how markets have shaped up overnight in Chicago. July corn down 2 cents to 455.5, while new crop corn sitting down 2 pennies as well. 480 per bushel is their price. July soybeans at 1185, down a cent, while new crop beans are off the same to 1179.25. And July wheat down 8.25 to 627.25 per bushel. 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June live cattle down $1.08 to 248.23 as we look back to their Tuesday closing market number. September feeder cattle gained 13 cents on the day to 347.03, a very modest gain compared to their recent ups. June lean hogs up 38 cents to 96.13, but July hogs down 28 cents to 100 bucks 13 cents. Milk up about 11 cents across the board. June class 3 sitting at a price of $16.71. You can find more farm news online at OhioAgDat.com. I'm Joel Penortwood. 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
6: Hey, thanks very much, Joel. And thanks to Ty Higgins, the entire team there. 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You can call them at 419-427-9413. By the way, a big thank you once again to Chad Roseberg, the Vice President of Grain for Legacy Farmers Cooperative, for checking in with us yesterday morning. We get the opportunity to talk with one of the members of the leadership team there at Legacy every Tuesday morning at around 7:40 or so before we get to our Ohio Agriculture Network report at 7:50. Stay tuned. Our good friend Hallie Williams making her way into the studio here, the Dave Horker Media Production Studio. We'll be talking with the Executive Director of Downtown Bowling Green Special Improvement District as we continue to focus in on downtown. That's coming up after we hit some news headlines this morning, brought to you this hour by our partnership with our friends at the Ohio Logistics. That's Chuck Bills and his team. Thanks very much to Chuck and his team for support of us here on the morning show. And in fact, at last night's Bowling Green Parks and Recreation Board, Ivan Kovacevic mentioned the fact that Ohio Logistics is one of their partners as well on their concerts in the park and lunches in the park as well. Plus our friends at Bates Recycling, Chris and Belinda Bates at Bates Recycling, appreciate very, very much all they do in our community all throughout the year as well. 60 degrees right now, headed up to a high today of 82 or so, mostly sunny skies for the market tonight. As you just heard from Kinsey, we got great weather for it. Tonight is supposed to dip down to a low of 57 degrees, so market time should be around 70 or so. That's our daytime high for tomorrow, 70, 73 degrees or so for Thursday, Friday, Saturday, Sunday, Monday, Tuesday. The long-range forecast calling for temperatures to remain daytime highs in the mid to upper 70s and overnight lows in the low to mid 50s, with nothing but blue skies and sunshine for the most part, some scattered clouds throughout that time frame as well. So watering might be our next challenge as we got that lawn looking pretty good right now and the plants are all doing well, but we're going to spend some time putting some water on those, it looks like, over the next week or 10 days. I mentioned the fact that Bowling Green Parks and Recreation, we did attend a regular monthly meeting. It was held at City Building Council Chambers last night. And at that meeting, much discussion about being back on the ballot again. The most recent five-year levy of support, property tax levy that's been supporting the efforts of Bowling Green Parks and Recreation for the past 5 years, is expiring. So they're back on the ballot in November. And what should they ask for? The last 2 5-year levy asks have remained the same at 2 mills. But there's been discussion that the last couple of years, Bowling Green Parks and Recreation has been running at a deficit. So after much discussion and input from the city administration, it was decided that they needed to ask for a little bit of extra financial support from folks in our community. Instead of a 2 mil levy this year, as unanimously approved by the members of the Parks and Recreation Board, they would come before the voters and ask for a 2.95 mil levy, the 2 mil renewal plus 0.95 mils extra. Normally, the millage brings in $1.197 million per year. With this new addition, if approved by voters, it would improve that amount to $1.748 million. We talked with Tom Ross, who's a member not only of the Board of Parks and Recreation, but also the chair of the Levy Committee, about why these additional funds are needed.
7: And we had a really good discussion about it. We want to give the voter a good value. And we know times are tough. We've talked about, you know, inflation and things like that. And we're very sensitive to it being a tough time. But we believe in what we're doing, and we feel that we're giving people a really good value. And I think people realize that. I mean, they've been so supportive of the parks in the past, and I think people realize that, and I hope that they come to the same conclusion in November.
8: You mentioned the administration was a part of that discussion as well before the as you're working through some different options there, and the discussion was that it's been 2 5-year levies, no changes in the last
7: right.
8: two.
7: Right, and I think that's being a good steward for the voter and taking good care of their dollar. And so, we had a really good discussion. Some things were brought up that were new to me because I'm new to the board. And Mike had some really good points, and a couple other people contributed some things that I thought were really valuable. And when we were done, I really felt, as I read the room, that everybody felt that this was the best choice for right now. And we're also aware of the fact that the library is going to be on in November. Senior Center is going to be on in November. But if you look at the statistics or the data, 72% passage in the past. And so that gives us some optimism, hopefully moving forward.
6: And talking with the chair of the Levy Committee, Tom Ross, there, a member of the Bowling and Parks and Recreation Board, I asked him how that would impact our wallets if the voters do agree to that increased millage on the ballot in November. He said a home valued at $250,000 in the city of Bowling Green had been paying $132.13 a year for the many programs put on by Bowling Green Parks and Recreation. If this new millage level is passed, that'll increase to $215 per year, about an increase of $80 or so a year, and it will offset the fact, again, that they've been running a budget deficit for the last couple of years. Kristen Otley, the director of Parks and Recreation, telling us they're hoping the voters will support this effort once again, as they've done the last couple of five-year property tax renewals.
9: Yeah, I mean, expenses aren't going down, and we always try to do our best. I know you hear me say this all the time. Staff hears it all the time. The public hears it. It's a balancing act for us. You know, we want to provide all the great things that we do, 11 parks, you know, 500 acres, like so many free things. You can go into our parks 365 days a year from dawn to dusk at no charge. It's a balance. And so we do have fees and charges for things, but we want to keep them reasonable. And so we are grateful that the community supports us with a dedicated property tax levy. And 10 years is a long time to stay at the same amount, because if you think about what things cost, you know, what I'm paying just in my personal life is not the same cost in 10 years. So that's where we are. And 5 years ago, we decided to do a renewal so that we did not increase that, got a little bit more money in, but yeah, we just to maintain what we have and to continue to provide the great services that we have, we need to bring in some more.
8: To reinforce, Kristen, you take a look at usage, programming, et cetera. I've been the team there, the entire team, how much usage we have in our parks compared to 10 or 15 years ago.
9: Sure. I mean, everything. And think about, you know, different buildings and facilities that didn't exist back then too, right? That the community wanted that we built, and we have to maintain all that. So you look at, you know, just a building or like our shelters during this time of year, you know, every weekend, every weekday. We thought about having this meeting tonight at the Veterans Building. Made more sense for the city building because of the pre-meeting. But there was actually a graduation party there on a Tuesday night. Like all of the Veterans Building was rented. Yeah. And so, yeah, I mean, programs and everything. Just you have growth. But even with steady numbers, when costs go up, you have to be able to pay for that.
8: You have a history of strong support for this levy, but not taking anything for granted.
9: We do. No, we take nothing for granted. We want to make sure people understand the value that they get. I mean, even with the additional millage request, you know, you divide that up over, you know, weekly, monthly, the amount of taxes that people pay to get all the great stuff that we do. And we never take that advantage. Take that for granted. You know, we're always like, hey, we're on the ballot every day. We got to serve the public and provide good services. But yeah, historically, we have done really well because Bowling Green loves their parks and they understand the value they get.
6: And Kristen Notley visiting with her after that park board meeting last night. During that meeting, Natural Resource Manager Cinda Sutton-Sutzman had a very informative talk about ticks. And when she was done, we were all itching a lot, for sure. But they're out there and about, and she had some great advice on how, if you're going to be out in the parks, how to avoid those from you and your pets. We'll talk more about that, maybe have some of her comments later on in the week. And also Recreation Coordinator Ivan Kovacevic was there. And Ivan, talk about programming. He talked about how programming has grown in participation over the last, 10 years or so. They've had these last two five-year levies. He said the program that they do right now is tweaked a lot by feedback they get from folks that come out and enjoy the parks and other programming they'd like to see as well, and it's been very successful.
10: I mean, it's a combination of everything. As Kristen said, you know, we try and offer programs at a really affordable cost and try and stay with the remaining or the changing times. You know, pickleball is a sport that exploded nationwide. Bowling Green's no different in the last couple of years. And, you know, we opened up the courts last year, and that's something that we see, like, the usage on it is amazing. I'm even surprised from the usage because I was expecting the existing pickleball group from the community center to come out there. What really surprises me is how much the youth have moved out there, too, where any given day during the summer or after school, once the weather is good, those courts fill up with people of all ages. So those are all features that are free to the community, but obviously they come at a cost. So, you know, all that stuff needs to be considered when we're looking at the future with the levies.
8: You told me for years, Ivan, that you look at a lot of feedback from folks involved with programming as to what you're going to offer the following year as far as programming goes. And you guys have done a pretty good job of fine-tuning that to where now you shared with me 80-90% and more. These programs are full now.
10: Yeah. You know, we always try and kind of keep up with changing times and changing interests, offer the classic favorites, but, you know, do a lot of different types of activities just to kind of keep up with what the interests are. So whether it be a new sport that has emerged, it's a popular version, or again, even kind of keep up with changing times. Maybe there's a sport that isn't quite getting the numbers that it used to, so we're looking at putting like a different spin on it or expanding a sport. You know, our volleyball program is really good. We've done volleyball camps for a couple of years now. This year we're looking at expanding and offering like a beach volleyball camp for kids as well to take advantage of. You know, we recently redid some of the sand volleyball courts that we have out at Carter Park. So just a different way of using that and offering people more expanded opportunity to participate in things.
6: Yeah, a lot of good things happen. And when Ivan finished up his report last night at the regular meeting of Bowling Green Parks and Recreation, he talked about the fact that it's almost time now for lunches in the park on Friday and our concerts in the park on Sunday as well. Those are going to be back, so very popular. And he even mentioned something special coming to the pool when it opens back up this weekend for the entire summer. If you got the youngest members of your family headed out to the pools, listen up.
10: The lunch in the park, concert park, that should be coming out. The schedule should be coming out shortly. That'll detail who the performers are and who the restaurants are on each day. But the program does start with Friday, June 5th for the first lunch in the park, and then Sunday, June 7th for the first concert in the park.
8: What did you do different this year? You got something different?
10: Yeah, the big thing that we're trying to do is kind of add more of a almost like a festival-like atmosphere to it. So we're going to have a games area that's going to have things like cornhole and giant Jenga and different games like that for people of all ages to play, hoping to help draw out the families again, hoping to get people out of the office and into the parks for the event. So I think it'll be a really fun feature to add to everything.
8: Did I hear you say you unpacked a new water feature for the pool and water park?
10: Yep, in the zero-depth entry pool, we replaced some of the older features, and I think it basically looked like a giant tree that's going to have different water features that should be pretty exciting for the kids to play with. So that should be up and running by this weekend.
6: Yeah, it's going to be a lot of fun for the kiddos out there. I know my kids, my grandkids now enjoy that zero-depth entry at the Bowling Green pool as well. The other meeting, that Bowling Green Parks and Recreation meeting, by the way, took place at 7 o'clock last night in Council Chambers. It was right after a public review meeting that took place for the new Bowling Green Satellite Fire Station. We'll have some comments from Lori Treader from folks in attendance at that meeting in detail. details about that as well as they move towards a August of 2027 targeted completion date for the satellite station and about that same time for the new headquarters station up on Newton Road as well on the north end of town. You'll hear from Bill Mormon as well as we continue that conversation after we visit with Hallie Williams, who's made her way into the studio this morning. Miss Hallie, how are you?
11: Hi, I'm good. How about yourself?
6: I'm doing terrific. Wonderful to see you. Have you taken your kiddo out there to the pool?
11: Not yet. We were out last year, and we sure do enjoy it. That zero depth is quite
6: nice. Isn't it something?
11: Yeah.
6: I just love that. You could sit there with the kiddos and enjoy that. They got some new features coming in again this year. And
11: their lessons are great. Everything. Yeah, Lazy River. It's a good time.
6: A sure sign of summer is the pool is going to be opening for the season. Mm-hmm. And the downtown farmers market is into its third mm-hmm. week today.
11: Yeah.
6: We're just talking with Kinsey about that and our good friends at downtown Bowling Green and Special Improvement District and their partners. They've got downtown looking terrific as well.
11: Thank you. The flowers
6: are in. And,
11: yes, we have the best maintenance staff. Zach and Ashton keep downtown sparkly and clean all the time. We do a lot of community service hours with individuals as well. And so Zach kind of runs that for us, and he just does a wonderful job. He's always going above and beyond. And, you know, we got really lucky this year, too. We have a nice, fun theme with our flowers. The Wolf's always delivers, and they put on the best show for us. So we've got all of our flowers in our hanging baskets and our planters and trying to go red, white, and blue for America 250. Yeah. You know, we gotta get in the theme, gotta get in the spirit.
6: Hallie Williams, the Executive Director of Downtown Bowling Green, the Special Improvement District, joining with us. And by the way, speaking of that 250th celebration, I know you're proud of your roots in Pemberville as well. Mm-hmm. We've got a conversation coming up with Susie Ray at the bottom of the hour. They're celebrating not only the 250th, not only Memorial Day this week down in Pemberville, but it's the 150th down there as well.
11: It is indeed.
6: Lots to celebrate. Back here to downtown Bowling Green, though, we're just talking about the farmer's market, third week of that. That's always an exciting time. And I think we visited last week. You threw out, don't forget, Dora as well.
11: Oh, yeah. So that's what I'm pretty excited about, too, is I love going to the farmer's market. I've been going to farmer's markets for years. I've gotten to get to run some farmers markets, and so I've got plans to go see John Ream and Christy Buskirk mm-hmm. and get all my produce today, and mm-hmm. Maybe I'll go grab the kids and grab a Dora too.
6: Strawberries already out. Can mm-hmm. you believe that?
11: Yes. Like, I like this time of year for farmers market season, but the fall is my favorite on produce season.
6: Yeah.
11: But Kinsey's doing a great job. There's so many fun things going on at the market. Lots of really great vendors. You know, we have, I've worked with some of those vendors for years, and they said of all the markets they attend, Bowling Green has the most loyal customers. And so they like coming to our market the best, and I'm just so grateful for that we have such a great community that welcomes them, that gets people out downtown. You know, it's just a fun, easy activity too. Go pick up some groceries and for your weekend plans grab a bite to eat afterwards.
6: That's right. Get a little shopping downtown.
11: We
6: were talking about Dora. I want to talk about that in collaboration with our first Firefly Nights. We were talking about that was Zane yesterday from Visit BG Ohio. But if folks are familiar with Dora, maybe we should take a step back, Hallie.
11: Yeah.
6: Explain what that means.
11: Yeah, so Dora is our designated outdoor refreshment area. So most of all of the downtown is covered. And so you're welcome to go in and grab a cocktail or a beer or a glass of wine and take that in or request a Dora cup, and that allows you to walk outdoors with that alcoholic beverage. And so as long as you are outdoors with it and mm-hmm. you're meandering, you are not allowed to take it into another business, unfortunately. Okay. But that keeps us safe and protected, and also getting to just enjoy the outdoors. You know, if you want to enjoy a parklet or some of our outdoor dining areas, you know, get out and enjoy that sunshine. I think after this winter, we all need some UV, some extra. I'm trying to soak it all up as much as I can right now.
6: Plenty of opportunity for that in the next week.
11: So. Oh, yeah. Yeah, my kids and I, we're already sun-kissed, and so we're going to get plenty more.
6: We're really picking up steam right now as well. As you know, certainly Hallie Williams, next week the camps and conferences get underway in full force this summer. Yeah. We've got Buckeye Girls State coming in. Mm-hmm. We've got over 10,000 folks going to be on campus this summer as well. And we're hoping they, if not the campers themselves, maybe their family members, support staff, they have an opportunity to come into downtown.
11: Absolutely. So as you guys are hosting people for these events, you know, you're, tell them about downtown. Tell them about all those cool, unique finds in downtown. Yeah. It's so much more interesting than popping by McDonald's, right?
6: I agree 100%.
11: No shame on McDonald's. We got to get our Happy Meals too. But we, you know, I love bringing people to downtown. Or to Bowling Green in general, and showing them all of our wonderful finds, and then getting them some good local eats in downtown.
6: Can you talk about Firefly Night? Zane and I talked about that. There's going to be two this year, and they're both full-fledged Firefly Night.
11: All of downtown will be closed down. Good. This is such a fun event, especially for young families, but I mean, it's really for everyone. I see lots of people out. There's lots of dining through downtown. They set up lots of tents or tables, and honestly, it kind of ends up being, or when I go with my family, we're just walking from one bounce house to the next, and, you know, in the line for some mini donuts and a slushy.
6: The obstacle course is good. Grandson's a teen now. He's all into that.
11: I mean, my son, he's just, you feed him about three grapes and he's bouncing off walls, and I just need him to go burn some energy. I go, please. Firefly Nights, it's just such a wonderful event. I love that the energy it brings to downtown, you know, shop, explore different businesses, but you know, it's just such a wonderful gathering time. I see that's one of the other problems too, is we go to downtown and my kids are yelling at me because I'm talking too much to people.
6: I know. First one's happening on June 26th, and these happen, give us time frame what we're talking about.
11: Is that 5 to...
6: I'm typing even as like I ask that question, because I don't remember. I know there's July and in June, or both of them are going to be happening, and it is June 26th and July 24th from 5:30 to 9:30.
11: Yeah, okay. I was going to say, I'm like, most of the time, I just leave work and grab the kids and head on down.
6: And it's a nonprofit organization, too, as well. These ladies that came up with this epiphany years ago, it's really grown into something quite special.
11: Oh, yeah, absolutely. They're the dream team. That takes a lot of volunteerism, a lot of hard work, that I'm so appreciative of the team bringing everything to downtown. But it's a huge community collaboration, like all of our downtown events. But we're really grateful for them, and you know, running that steam from year to year. And you know, I we're bummed that we won't have the Wooster Green event this year. But with how things fall, I don't know what it is, Clint, but I think that August, we're losing dates or something. It just gets shorter and shorter every year. And then we've got between the polls and soccer weekend and Rally BG and new student move-in, there's just something happening all the time.
6: I know.
11: And then going right into Black Swamp, it's just, it's an exciting season.
6: It sure is. I'm looking forward to a little bit quieter downtown over the summertime. Another reason I've found over the years that a lot of the townies like to come back out again. They kind of, I don't want to say they shy away from being downtown. They always support the downtown businesses and merchants, but they feel a little more comfortable coming in and hanging around at just kind of a slower pace in the summertime.
11: Yes, I think that's just kind of college town culture, right?
6: Yeah, like, you're right.
11: We miss our students.
6: Get the best of both worlds.
11: And we love the students, but sometimes, you know, just the pace slows down in general. I was telling my husband, too, I'm like, gosh, it feels like we need to be on summer break. I'm ready to just head to the pool and head to the parks and do all the fun activities. I still got to do our jobs too. We got to work. We got fun things to plan and things happening. So we just got to enjoy the sun and look forward to all the fun things coming up.
6: There you go. So, can you tell me a little bit more?

0: right after Mother's Day, Father's Day sneaks up really quick. And I'm pretty certain they've got some really good items for Father's Day this year. So I was trying to think of some stuff for my husband, and I got one thing in the works, but I'm like, I got to pop over to Oak Grove and see what I can get. Okay. And I end up buying a lot of gifts over there. Yeah. So it's nice because I pop in and I'm like, well, what was I buying last month? I was like, oh, yeah, I need to get a gift for this person. And, oh, I should get a gift for that person, too. So, but it's wonderful shopping. And, you know, maybe I gift myself a little bit, too. Yeah. But that's what's wonderful about our downtown. We always have unique finds. And, I got a tote on Coyote Beads, and that's my favorite store downtown. I love Gail and her team of individuals, and my husband and I, we just had a fun date night and went and made some bracelets at Gail's down at Coyote Beads, and I love For Keeps. Amy's team is just so wonderful. My husband utilizes her really well because the gift wrap services too, and for Administrative Professionals Day and whatnot, he can call up their team and they'll put something together really good and wrap it up and make it all nice. That better wrapping and presentation skills than I can do any day. But
1: 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Different locations that are, and it's somebody. It's your neighbor. It's somebody you know. It's a member of your family. You'll see them all down there as
0: absolutely.
1: Well.
0: Absolutely.
1: So that's happening next weekend, right?
0: Yes. Next week, Thursday, Friday, Saturday. Me and my best friend every Thursday we try and go there. Beginning of the day, because that's where all the good stuff is out too.
1: Okay.
0: And we try to make a morning of it and either go get some coffee or we go and grab lunch afterwards. So try to make a day in downtown.
1: Yeah. Right down the 100 block of South Main Street is where you can find that happening next weekend.
0: Yeah.
1: So a great way to find out and keep updated with what's happening in downtown Bowling Green is obviously through social media. And Zane was bragging yesterday, Zane Kirshner from Visit BG, they just had their new magazine come out as well, which is pretty cool.
0: And they just updated their website too, okay, listen up, ladies and gentlemen. If you did not know that there is a Bowling Green community calendar, there is a Bowling Green community calendar through the Visit BG webpage. So I just sat in a meeting with them yesterday and said that they just updated that. Yeah. And it's
1: already got stuff. You can input it yourself.
0: Yep, you can input stuff yourself. I think it picks up some things naturally through the algorithm or however technology works nowadays.
1: Magic works,
0: But, so if you've got community events that are happening or whatnot, submit them. But that's the place to be. If you really want to figure out what's happening in town, you know, the fun events and activities that are coming up this week, that community calendar is our pride and joy.
1: Pretty cool. One place, one-stop shop there for you.
0: Absolutely.
1: If you're passing through, if you're coming to visit family, bring them on downtown. A lot of great places to stay.
0: Yes.
1: A lot of great places to shop, to eat, and with the Downtown Farmers Market, the Firefly Nights, and all those events happening as well. More good things happening in downtown BG. Anything else we need to touch on this morning, Ms. Haley?
0: No, just get downtown, guys. Come dine, come shop. You know, get out and explore. I know it's fun if you're, get out in the parks, too. But if you're avoiding some ticks, come take a walk through downtown, you know?
1: Ticks in the flowers.
0: No, we might have some a little bit of dirt or, you know, some flowers that have fallen off a time or two. But today is my one-year anniversary. I just realized that. And one of the first problems that I faced, somebody called in and said there was a swarm of bees on the flowers, Clint.
1: Oh, no kidding.
0: And I'm like, what? How do I solve this problem? So, fortunately,
1: bees are pollinating our flowers. Make that stop.
0: But there was like a swarm of bees coming on flowers.
1: Mackerel.
0: So, I mean, that was kind of the biggest hazard of downtown that we've seen, at least in the past year. So, but hey, you know what? We've got good connections. Yeah. We've got good apiarists in town. And so we were able to call up people and take care of that. So, so far, I've not heard of any bees or any other terrible insects that might be
1: knock on something
0: causing a nuisance in downtown. No.
1: We'll see. Those are gorgeous flowers down there to attract a lot of people. Maybe a few bees as well. But what are you most proud of? Or the biggest challenges? Or you look back over the last 12 months as the executive director of downtown Bowling Green in the Special Improvement District.
0: Every day, Clint, I am so grateful and blessed to do this work that we have such a cool community.
1: Yeah.
0: You know, we really have people with the right mindset that are genuinely collaborative. They don't

0: cause big barriers. You know, people all want good things to happen here in this community. And I hear from people outside of the community all the time, and they're like, well, how does that work? How does it? I'm like, well, you, I don't know. You just call somebody and make, you know, everybody's like, yeah, sure, why not? Well, let's make it happen.
1: Sure.
0: And so the genuinely, we have this really amazing collaborative culture throughout BG, not just downtown, that it works. And I think I would never do this job in another community. It'd be so much harder. That this job is fun. It's exciting. Every day is a new problem. Right now, I feel like I'm having a lot of conversations about dumpsters and whatnot. So I didn't expect that. But, you know, it's a new, unique thing to, well, not necessarily new. That's a problem that'll be there in 10 well, years from now. But, right. You know, we can baby trash step and slowly improve yeah, it. Yes, yeah. Trash cans and dumpsters and whatnot. But it's calling people back. It's getting to know people and understanding their dreams and their goals and, you know, just being excited for our business development. You know, I'm really, really thrilled that we got Finders coming back.
1: Isn't that
0: you know,
1: exciting?
0: Clazelle's
1: getting vibrant more and more today.
0: Yep. So, you know, baby steps. It's planting the seeds and watching them grow and, you know, just really championing this community, which is it's a pretty easy job, Clint. I mean, you're doing it too.
1: I know. Well, one of the things I found, Hallie, is there's not a lot of agendas out there. You know, nobody has any preconceived notions. It's all about how we can make this community better that we care so much about.
0: Absolutely.
1: Yeah. Amen to that. You're doing a great job, my dear.
0: Thank you. I appreciate that.
1: Appreciate you very, very much. Stick around. We're talking about Pemberville in about 2-3 minutes as we segue into that conversation. It's the 150th birthday for our friends in Pemberville and 250 for this great country. Great things happening in Pemberville. Stay tuned. When you're alone.

0: Hey, congratulations 1 year in and doing a wonderful job as role as our executive director of our downtown Bowling Green Special Improvement District, right downtown. That's Hallie Williams, our guest this past 15 minutes or so, and she joins us once a month or so here on the morning show. Encourage you to go online. We talk to the folks at Downtown BG. We talk with the folks at Visit BG. Of course, our dear friend Mary Hinkleman from the Bowling Green Chamber of Commerce, a regular guest of ours as well. Love to support local businesses here on the morning show, and occasionally we get the pleasure, the honor of being able to head on down to Pemberville, and that's what we're doing this morning. Susie Ray is on the line with us this morning to tell us about a very special event. We've been talking about this, the Hometown Heroes Memorial Walk, for several days here on the program, and it's winding down at the end of the month. I do believe there's still more to come. Susie, as mentioned, checking in with us this morning. Ms. Ray, good morning to you.
1: Good morning. Thanks for having us. Just really want to, this past weekend, Memorial Day, we had what we refer to as the Hometown Hero Walk.
0: Yeah.
1: We honored over 350-some people total, hometown heroes from deceased and living veterans,
0: wow,
1: active military personnel, first responders from fire, EMS, and police service. Among those that were also honored, we had 19 heroes who were killed in action, one Congressional Medal of Honor recipient, and 15 veterans whose services go way back to the Revolutionary War.
0: Wow.
1: And then these signs were displayed through our park on Memorial Drive, and they were. It's just awesome, incredible to see. It was a vision that Sandy Luke of Pemberville had, mm-hmm, about a year ago as we were planning these events, and she gets all the credit because it was her tribute, her vision, countless hours that she spent organizing it, gathering photos, coordinating information to make it all happen.
0: And what I understand from folks is I'm going to try and make it down there myself, so even if they do not have a personal connection with those folks that are being honored there, just the general public has been turned out and show the support for the mission.
1: It's a phenomenal, the amount of people that have come and walked, yeah, through the display, and it'll be up until Sunday, this coming Sunday, the 31st. So you have yet this weekend to get out here and,
0: yes,
1: take,
0: ma'am,
1: a look at it. And
0: Now those folks that are honored, their families get to they have a keepsake as well.
1: Yeah. So Sunday afternoon, people,
0: yes,
1: who have purchased a sign or have a family member there, they may come get their sign, along with their solar lights on each one of them. So if you come at night, it's lit up.
0: Oh, wow.
1: And an American flag. So they can take their flag, the sign, and their solar light that we put out with it.
0: Wow. Kudos again to Sandy, to the Pemberville 150 and America 250 Anniversary Committee for putting on this year-long celebration they've got going on as well. Let's talk a bit about that while we got you on the phone this morning, if you don't mind. Talk about, Susie, about some of the other things that are happening as far as the 150th this summer.
1: Sure. Okay. So the 150-250 committee is made up of four different volunteer groups in Pemberville, the
0: okay,
1: American Legion Auxiliary, the Fair Board, members from the Historical Society, and PIMA, the Pemberville Independent Merchants Association. And we came together last year to plan events to celebrate our 150th anniversary. We started back in April with a wine launch dinner reception that was at Front Street Cafe.
0: Right.
1: And we have our own crafted wine that was made by Milo and Marcus there in Bowling Green.
0: Sure.
1: In June, we're going to have a Decorate Your Door contest. So we're asking people to decorate their door in honor of the 150th, and there will be a prize for the best decorated door. And then our Hometown Hero, which is almost over now. And then on June 7th, we're going to have the Farm and Field Day at,
0: yeah,
1: Memorial Park as well, where the Pembervillians are playing the Great Black Swamp Frogs. It's a team from Sylvania. And we'll be playing baseball according to the rules back from 1860. There'll be food that day as well. We'll have an antique tractor show from the, who are they called? Power of Yesteryear.
0: That's
1: will
0: it,
1: be coming,
0: yeah,
1: out. Have an antique tractor show. That'll be set up at the park as well and throughout the Legion Hall. And then at 3 o'clock, we're going to have a parade where the tractors will parade through the village. And so then after that, we have a pool night on June 27th, where we'll be showing a special movie at night where families can come float in the Palmerville pool and watch a movie. We're having a quilt challenge for where the quilts will be on display during the Palmerville Fair, mm-hmm. and several other events that they have the fair that we have planned throughout the fair this year. And then September 13th, we're going to have a family bike ride where a family can ride their bike through Palmerville and surrounding areas, and there will be different stops. And in each stop, there will be some type of history or information regarding Palmerville.
0: Yeah.
1: And then on September 20th, we're having a silent movie at the Opera House.
0: Oh, I love that.
1: Sisters. Yes. We've had silent movies at the Opera House almost every year, and yeah. it's quite a show.
0: Yeah. I got the tour from Carol Bailey once or twice on that, and we've been in there for different displays you've had down there over the holidays, too. That is really a gorgeous space there at the Opera House.
1: Yes, it is. Yes, it is.
0: Yeah. Founded back in the 1870s along the Portage River, Palmerville, growing up as a farming and trading community, supported by early settlers who relied on very machinery and field work. You guys are going to be honoring at events all throughout the year. And you mentioned a free fair as well. One of the features we look forward to each and every fall here in Northwest Ohio as well.
1: Yes, it's one of the only free fairs still left in Ohio.
0: Mm-hmm.
1: And let's get my calendar. That runs will be from August 19th through the 22nd this year.
0: Okay. Got it. All right.
1: Put that on your calendar.
0: All right. A lot of good things happening. You need more information on what's happening down at Palmerville as they celebrate their 150th. And America continue. We all continue to celebrate our 250th. You can go online. There's social media platforms. Other ways we can find out more, Miss Susie?
1: Yes. We do have a website. It's called the Palmerville 250th anniversary site. You can just Google Palmerville 150th and the website will come up.
0: Make sure you make it down to the end of the month, folks, for the Hometown Heroes Memorial Walk. Gorgeous. You see it down there at sunset with those solar lights. It is just beautiful. And the Farm and Field Day, all of the good things happening on June the 7th as well, back at Memorial Park in Palmerville for that one. Mark your calendar for that as well. Susie, thanks very much for sharing all the good news from down in Palmerville with us this morning.
1: You're welcome.
0: All right. Have a wonderful day. Enjoy the sunshine.
1: Will do.
0: Yes, ma'am. It is 8:37 on the morning show, about 23 before the top of the hour here on the program. And by the way, I do want to segue back into the news we were doing at the top of the hour and share just a quick comment or two from the public review process meeting we attended last night over at Bowling Green City Council Chambers for the new Bowling Green Satellite Fire Station that's going to be constructed. Should be open, we're told, both those new stations by the end of late summer of 2027. I asked Lori Tretta, the municipal administrator for the city of Bowling Green, about why they wanted to have a meeting about that satellite station last night.
2: So the auxiliary fire station is going to be located in Carter Park, which is in a recreational district. And our zoning code says that you need to do a public review. So we had an opportunity to come here and meet with some folks and give them a review of what's going to happen in Carter Park.
3: A lot of work has gone into getting to where you're at today. A lot of details that have already been finalized. Exciting time.
2: It's a very exciting time. You know, we really appreciated the voters approving this additional funding back in November, and it's exciting that within the same year we can be under construction, and the sooner we get under construction, the better we can serve the citizens of Bowling Green. That is pretty exciting.
3: You mentioned the fact having a fire station in a park is a good thing.
2: It is a good thing. You know, I think that they're actually very naturally compatible. Not only just that sense of security, but I think anybody from Bowling Green knows how involved our firefighters are. They're community people. They understand that they're here to serve a community. Sometimes it's on the community, the worst day for somebody, but other times it's just to be a helping hand. And so I think that that's very compatible. It also, if I'm honest, is a good use of public land. Instead of spending additional dollars to acquire land, when all of a sudden we realized that the heat maps were saying Carter Park is the location, it gave a moment to say, is there a way we can live together here? And by putting it near the water tower, making these modifications, we feel that this is a compatible use of public land.
3: Concern about Carter Park, it's so very busy at the height of the season, not just with the parks and the wonderful things they're doing, but Tim and the folks at BG Baseball. It's going to be a pretty delicate balance, isn't it, during the construction season? And even after the project is done.
2: I think that during the construction, it is going to be a challenge. And like with all challenges, right, communicating, being patient, being understanding, adjusting as things develop are going to be key to this. We've tried to be really strategic in developing the bigger driveway for the in and out first, getting that finished so that folks can start using that before we go under actual construction. But yes, no doubt, it's a busy park. It's an active park, and it's heavily utilized throughout the year, really. But during this time, it will require a little bit of patience on everybody's part.
0: Lori Treader there talking after that meeting last night, a public hearing that was held, gave members of our community an opportunity to ask any questions about that satellite station to be constructed over there at Carter Park. The new fire station, we're told, is going to sit northeast of the water tower. It's going to be constructed with materials similar to those used on the exterior of the new city administration building, according to Justin Fogle from the Collaborative. We talked with Bill Mormon as well, who's, of course, the Bowling Green Fire Division Chief, about why this spot was best for this satellite station.
4: This before, it's all about response times here in Bowling Green. The quicker you can get to an emergency, the better off everybody is.
3: Okay. Now, you said this is going to be one of the busiest stations, not the busiest of the three as well.
4: That is correct. As you know, we're getting a lot of nursing homes over in that area. There's another one going to be built here in the not-too-distant future also. So when I say it's going to be the busiest fire station, it's going to be the busiest out of the three, but it's going to be not as busy as what the other two are today. So currently, if you divide Bowling Green in half with our Court Street Fire Station and our Pearl Street Fire Station, they do approximately 6.2 runs per day. We know that goes up and down whether it's a weekend or with a weekday, but this station out here, based on all the data that we've collected and all the research that we've done, should be doing about 4.2 runs per day.
0: I do want to share some comments we had from Mary Margaret Boda. She's with Mosier Construction, one of the project managers, and Mary Margaret talked with us about the timeline in particular, about when the construction is going to get underway and when they hope to be able to finish out there at Carter Park.
5: We're looking to start construction fences going up mid-July of this year of 2026. Really looking to get the structural load-bearing CMU in before winter, roof on before winter, so then interior outfit and interior slabs can be poured through the winter with minimal cold weather effects, and then really veneer going on would be spring of 2027. Interior outfits of the apparatus bay and the living quarters all through early 2027. It was occupancy just right of August of 2027, and make the move of the last week of August.
3: How confident are you in that, knowing that this is really an active site? I mean, ideally you'd be in a site and you have this time to go, but that park is so very busy. This is real challenging for you guys to know what the timeline is with the amount of activity taking place here.
5: Definitely with active park right through the heart of summer with all the youth sports going on, the public safety first and foremost. But similar to university projects, city of Bowling Green, the administration project, we're right in the heart of downtown Bowling Green with again tight sites with a lot of active public around. So it's daily huddles and meetings with the workers on site of access, and public safety is first and foremost.
3: So the impact they talked about, maybe a couple of disc golf courses may have to be relocated, but while this construction project is ongoing, for the most part, the park's going to be completely functional while this is happening.
5: Correct, yes. We've been working with the park district and identifying their major events throughout the summer, so we have minimal to no impact for those events.
3: BG baseball,
5: in the community, and that we'll be kind of running simultaneously alongside of that in our little corner of the park.
0: Now, the new station is part of an overall plan, as you know, to improve fire and EMS responses in the city. Bowling Green currently with just two stations, one on East Court Street and the one on Pearl. A levy passed by voters last fall supporting the building of the two new fire stations. The main station and headquarters will be at the new site on Newton Road by the community center, and the satellite station at Carter Park. The Pearl Street station is going to remain, but the East Court Street station eventually will be demolished. It will be a transition period, of course, after the fire department moves out in late summer of 2027. It'll be renovated so that the Bowling Green Police Division can move into that for a couple of years while they do renovations to the permanent location for the BGPD back in downtown Bowling Green. And then when police department moves out back into their newly renovated station downtown, that's when the Court Street station will be demolished. The combined cost of the two new stations, we've been told, around $25.2 million. Both have similar timelines for completion now, again, by the fall of 2027. Ultimately, as you heard from Bill Mormon, we'll let you hear from him again, the fire division chief. This is really going to help with serviceability as our community continues to grow.
4: This is a game changer for safety here in Bowling Green. So when, and I mentioned it just a few minutes ago, Glenn, the quicker we can get to an emergency situation, the quicker that we can actually start to make the situation better. That doesn't matter whether it's on the fire side or whether it's on the EMS side. Quicker response, us getting there safely, us getting there as fast as we can, so we can start rendering assistance immediately.
3: Getting in and out of Carter Park, folks are going to think, man, that's so busy over there in the summertime when a burn comes up. That's going to be a challenge for you. So you guys have done traffic studies. You know how to make this work.
4: Oh, absolutely. So one of the things that we always look at when you're building stations is access routes. So we've got Campbell Hill directly out front, okay? That takes us directly to the north up to Clough Street, East Worcester, and then we can get on up to Mercer Road and then up to Poe Road.
3: Yes.
4: Well, we can go to immediately over to the west and get on to Dunbridge. If we're going south, we've got Napoleon and Gypsy Lane. They are our main access routes, north and south and east and west here in Bowling Green. So actually, you may think it's going to slow us down, but having those access routes is critical to the decision as to why we built that too.
0: By the way, in visiting with Bill, he did remind me, we got done with that interview about the new fire station, the public review process meeting that took place last night over at City Council Chambers. He reminded me they've got a new fire truck coming in as well. Should be here in the city of Bowling Green to serve citizens in the next week or two.
4: We're getting a new aerial to replace our aging aerial that we have. It should be here, actually, I think, next week. So I will be doing a push-in ceremony, so hopefully you're going to be there to witness that.
3: Yeah.
4: Maybe you can get on the bumper, too, and start pushing.
0: Thanks for the invite, Chief. And he also wanted me to let you know that they have selected now the Firefighter of the Year, been selected by Bowling Green Kiwanis, in fact, and it's recently retired Lieutenant Jim Rotterbach, nominated for the Kiwanis Firefighter of the Year Award by Chief Mormon. Lieutenant Jim Rotterbach is going to be honored at the June 11th Kiwanis meeting. We're going to be there to talk to him, and you can be there as well. We meet over at the BGSU Ice Arena, of course. The meeting gets underway at 11:30 with a luncheon that is for purchase, and then you stick around for the business meeting, and we'll be able to chat with Lieutenant Rotterbach as well and wish him a very happy and well-deserved retirement as well. It is, 8:47 or so here on the morning show, and one reminder from our friends at the Department of Job and Family Services, the Wood County Department of JFS accepting applications for the K-12 Fitted for Success program starting June 1. 550 children who live in Wood County are going to be provided with vouchers for the purchase of new shoes, socks, and a backpack. Assistance provided on a first-come, first-served basis, proof of household income, birth certificate, or other proof of citizenship, and Social Security cards for all family members have to be provided. According to Shannon Fisher, who's the Appointment and Support Services Supervisor, she said families must have an income at or below 200% of the federal poverty level to qualify for a family of four. That's about $5,500 or less in gross income per month. And Shannon reminds us applications have to be received by August the 14th, and assistance will be distributed to approved families by the middle of August. We'll stay on top of that story. And we've got folks, in fact, from the Department of Job and Family Services joining with us in studio next Wednesday morning. We're going to be talking about, I believe we're going to be talking with Shelby Smith and some of her team members about Foster Care Month, which was, of course, the month of May. So we'll have that conversation next Wednesday morning. Let's have a conversation about who's having a birthday or an anniversary right now, though. You want to? Birthdays, anniversaries, always brought to you in part by our friends at Waddington Jewelers in downtown Bowling Green.

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